0: Damn, that sounds good. Evan, we're going to start with you, and let's start in the beginning. When did you start playing music, learning music, having the desire to go out and play? When did you start writing?
1: So I remember the first time I had the desire to want to learn to play guitar and rock out. And that was when I heard TNT by AC/DC. Didn't end up playing what they play. But I got my first guitar when I was about 13. And I didn't realize how hard it was trying to teach yourself. And so I actually quit learning and playing guitar altogether when I was about 14, 15. Didn't pick up my guitar for about a year and a half. And then I had a buddy of mine who was a great player, and he was like, dude, you got to start somewhere. And so about a year later or so, I decided to pick it back up, start teaching myself, got lessons for about a year. And I really didn't start playing out till I was about 17, 18, playing at open mics because I wasn't old enough to play the bars and stuff. But about 21, I just kind of hit the ground running and tried to get an in with different places, connect with other musicians, travel sometimes 2 hours at a time to go play at open mics in different areas. And yeah, that's kind of where it all came from.
0: Yeah, but I remember you kind of doing an open mic. And I think Brett Rutter, who's going to be here in a couple weeks, he's going to be back in town. I think he told me about you, and then I had you on somewhere. But I remember you were running an open mic in Gettysburg.
1: Yeah.
0: I know this isn't your first band situation, but I know you guys have been doing this for a while.
1: Yeah. Troy, behind me. We probably started doing this about 2019, or was it right out of COVID? Right? Yeah, right out of COVID, Troy and I started a group with another guy named Craig who was playing bass, and you know, it was really cool, and that was really my first time getting my music out there. With writing, I really didn't start until I was about 18, but with the help of Troy and Craig, you know, I just started playing it more often. But yeah.
0: That was shoot. Yeah, well, I tell you what, that it's sounding good up there.
1: Thank you.
0: Play us another one, guys.
1: Cool. So this next song was one of the first songs I had written and actually liked. And it was one of those things where I had the chords, I had the canvas to paint on. And then all of a sudden, just all the words just started falling out. I had a little attic apartment in Shippensburg, Pennsylvania, and I just sat up there with a black light and a little neon that was over in the other side of the room. And I just picked up my guitar and it just came together. But this one's called Better Off.

0: Thank you, guys. Thank you.
1: Thank you.
2: Matt, it's your turn. After 20-some years, you find yourself here playing with a band.
3: That's
2: after
3: correct.
2: Stepping away. Yep. Tell us a little bit about that.
3: So, been playing guitar for 37, played a lot in my youth, teens, 20s, whatnot. And then my wife and I, we wound up pregnant with our firstborn, and I just decided it was in the best interest of the family to step away from music and concentrate on that. I also, much to her dismay, decided to start a business when Nicolette was 3 months old. So that also took a lot of my attention away as well. But played a little bit at church, always kept playing at home, kept writing, never stopped doing that. But very recently, over the last probably year or so, I've just been seeing people, good people, just very healthy seemingly, go out for a run and drop over dead. Yep. And doing something, gardening, whatever, boom. They leave the earth, they leave us. And the way I looked at it was, if you're going to do it, buddy, you better get back out there and do it. And I obviously love to play. So,
2: well, and just a few weeks ago, I want to say you got kind of got into this project maybe like a month ago.
3: Well, you were at my audition.
2: Yes, the first one. And we'll get to this in a little bit, but tonight is the first night that this podcast has drums on the stage. Yeah. And so this is the, full-blown thing. And I came in, you guys were rehearsing in here, make sure the sound was okay, that Troy didn't, blow the walls out of this place.
3: Right.
2: But I heard what you were trying to add to it, and it's like I told you. I was like, I know where you're going with this, and I like it.
3: Yeah.
2: So.
3: I liked it. It's one of those things you sometimes you just hear some music that it just moves you, it strikes you the right way, and I love what this guy writes. It's really good.
2: Yeah. Yep, and just, give it up.
4: Give this man grace, too, because I threw him into the fire. I mean, we met because I was selling a guitar off of Facebook Marketplace.
3: That's right.
4: He's like, hey, man, do you mind if I come over and just try it out? I was like, yeah, come on over. And we just connected after that. We tried.

0: tried to link up and jam for what, like 6 months, maybe more. Never happened, and then
1: yeah, it was a while.
0: I just thought you kept
1: brushing me off, and that's okay. No,
2: listen, I'm a cool guy, I'm not a bad guy.
3: Irresistible.
1: But, I just figured I don't want to be too persistent, but at the same time, I know what musicians are like.
3: And well,
1: not and, them, but
3: well, it's like you said that there's people that are just, you know, that you never know when your number's up and you're out of the picture. But on the same note, when you step forward, you know, a month ago, did you envision yourself on a podcast playing with the band and everything?
1: I like the idea. And I was kind of hoping that they'd be like, yeah, okay, you can come back, you know. But didn't know. So I can say, you know, once, you know, when things started to materialize, and it was, I guess it was the second rehearsal that I came back and I had really was hammering what he had sent to me. I think they really got a glimpse into my work ethic and how I operate. And it was just the right mix, you know what I mean? It was meant to be, I guess.
3: So. Yeah. Well, and four different people coordinating with my wife and the bands that she's been in and everything. I know, it, you know, it's trying to get everything to fall into place for four different people.
1: It's a lot.
3: Yeah. But and I like your vocals too. Backing on that was good. So, well, I tell you what, why don't you guys give us some more of that?
2: So this is another oldie that I wrote a number of years ago. I can't remember when I wrote this one. It was after Better Off. It's called Again. It's just one of those things where, you know, you're going through relationship stuff. And, you know, it sucks initially. You know, you go through the hairy mess of, you know, complicated conflict and things like that. But you come out okay at some point. And that was kind of where my head was, you know, this really sucks, but it'll be all right. This one's called Again.

0: Thank you very much, guys. Thank you.
1: And speaking of again, we have Troy and Dean up there. You guys have, boy, you talk about a solid foundation with a drummer and a bass player, because you guys have had been in a few different projects together. The Inside, you know, is a big one. Was there anything else? Do you have a microphone, Troy?
0: He doesn't need one.
1: Oh, this is sweet. So I could just talk about Troy, and he couldn't really respond, could he? I was going to ask Troy about where it all started. I went to school with him. I know he was playing drums. Like, I think he came out of the womb with a set of drumsticks. I'm not, you know, that might have hurt. But
2: there, you can ask her.
1: Yep. So Dean, how does this feel with this group? You're in a few groups, but this seems to be wearing well on you.
3: It's awesome.
1: Yep. So Troy, you want to try and tell us a little bit about it?
2: Yeah, what do you need to know, Dodd?
1: Where did it all start for you?
2: Well, since they brought me home from the the birthing room with a pair of sticks in my hand, as you'll find out, it kind of just took off from there.
1: Well, did you really start, or were you inspired somewhere along the way?
2: No, actually, I was inspired. I remember as a kid watching TV, and I think it was Ozzy Osbourne, and I seen his drummer, which is Tommy Aldridge. I noticed as a child, he was making all these funny faces and shit with his mouth and stuff like that. And it's like, it kind of inspired me to do this. I don't know why. It's like, why? I think I remember asking my dad, I says, why is he making funny faces? And he's just like, I don't. But it intrigued me to a certain degree where I needed to know why. And now I know why.
1: That's
0: If I could throw in a little thing, so it's funny how Troy and I met with the Oasis Festival they had over at Mountain Creek. I remember playing there the first time. I swear this was like right out of COVID, and I remember getting done, and his wife Ann came up to me. He was like, "Hey, you're really good. My husband wants to meet you." And I'm like, "Oh gosh, is this guy gonna jump me? Like, what's gonna happen?"
1: You know, I was there, and if you would have came up and said Troy wants to meet me, I'd have been like, "Oh God, no."
0: Yeah. See, you don't know. I don't know what the guy looks like. I don't know what his records are like. What his history is like. Could be bad news. But we ended up just connecting with that, because I mean, like, we both have a relatively similar taste in music, and not to mention he was really into what I was doing, which was nice. I'm not good at compliments, but Troy was just itching to start something or to jam and hang out and do something, and it took off from there. And I mean, he's great, as you said.
1: Yeah,
0: I mean, he's held down rhythm and so many things with a lot of my songs that made him better. So,
1: well, and I know he was in search of for a while, and I'm glad he found you. So,
0: I mean, same with all these guys. I mean, like, Dean is one of the best bass players in the area, and he plays in so many different bands, fills in for so many different bands. Actually, one of my other bands, he filled in three different times. A week before the gig, the 2 weeks before the gig, and he just started learning some of the material, and he's just out there just ripping along. And then Matt, I mean, this guy learned all my music in 4 weeks. It's incredible, but anyway.
1: Yeah, yep. Dean's back, or he's pacing back and forth. He's a little nervous. I like this. But I tell you what, let's give Dean a break, and let's play another song.
0: So this one's called... It's called Fly. It was one of those songs where I wasn't really sure where to take it, just because the way I arranged it, it's a little bizarre. And I remember Dean telling me about that one of the practices. He's like, "Dude, where was your head? Do you realize none of this makes sense?"
2: We're still wondering that.
0: But I'm somebody I like to try to figure out, okay, can I take this star peg and fit into the triangle hole? You know, I try to make things that don't normally work. Because there are so many bands that I look up to that I pull my influence from, and they kind of do the same thing. And just makes a really incredible uniqueness, and that's kind of where the song came from, but it's called Fly.

0: Thank you, guys. Thank you. I just want to say thank you, everybody who's here tonight. You guys are awesome. I think it's cool that you're supporting this
1: absolutely.
0: Little DIY scene. And, I mean, these guys have a really great thing going on. But
2: I was just about to say that. Thanks a lot, Evan. You just took one of my lines right there.
0: I'm not trying to steal your thunder, Dad. I swear.
2: Hey, everybody, give it up for yourselves. Being a great audience, it means so much. It makes this work. Makes this work so much better. What was that song? Tell us a little bit about the songwriting process. You know, is there a process for you?
0: So that song, again, plays into the whole relationship thing. But it was one of those things where, you know, you really want something. You want to be with somebody, but then you're like, you got to go. Go do your thing. Live your life. Because sometimes things don't work out, right? Sort of like, again, you feel what you need to feel and you move on, and in time, you know, time heals all wounds for the most part. Some don't, but that mitigates the sting, so to speak. And I mean, that's the basic gist. As far as the songwriting process, for me, it's a weird thing because, I mean, there are times where I'll be walking around or I'll be working or, shoot, I can't sleep. It's 3 a.m. and I have an idea. And either I'll type out the lyrics, write them down in my book, or I'll get out of bed, pick up my guitar, and I'll start playing this little riff that I have, and I'll just kind of work with that. For me, I'm the kind of person where I need the canvas to paint first, and so chords and the structure and the composition, that normally comes first, and then everything else follows. Now, there have been times whenever I have written things down, I'm like, oh, well, wait, that sound that I'm hearing in my head, okay, this works there. And then, you know, I pick up my guitar and I put it together. I'm like, okay, that makes sense. I have something to work with. And I kind of work from there. And then there's sometimes like some of these songs, for example, The Water, that was one of those ones where I was working on my degree and I was at the last week taking my finals and I had this riff for like, gosh, probably about a year or more. And I'm sitting there. And then the words just fell out, and I'm sitting around like, this is the cheesiest, dumbest thing ever, and I don't even like water. So it's one of those things where I try not to force the process, because if you force it, normally you're not going to write what you want to write. You're not going to get your point across. You're not going to get the ideas on paper because you're forcing yourself. You got to let it be natural. At least that's how it works for me. I try to keep it as organic as possible because yields the best results, in my opinion. And it gets me what I'm really looking to create, you know. So,
2: yeah. Well, I'm enjoying this. I'm enjoying your music. You guys, you got something going on here.
0: Yeah.
2: And I tell you what, we're going to do one more, and we're going to take a break. If everybody's new here, we kind of take a break halfway through. That way, the legs don't get too tired and people get antsy and stuff. But play us another song, take us into the break, and then we'll come back after that.
0: Cool. It's going to be a lot of tuning. This is actually a song that when I had initially wrote it, I was like, this isn't going to be a song. This is going to be sitting on the shelf, and I'm just going to look at it every once in a while, and it's never going to see the light of the day. And I remember I played it a couple of times at open mics, and then people will come up and they're like, who wrote that? Who was that done by? And I'm like, it's me. Ta-da. You know? And at first I wasn't a big fan of this one. I mean, there's so many songs that I have where, I don't know, I'm way too picky. It's my biggest downfall is I'm my own worst critic and I can't help that. But this one's called Doubt.

0: Thank you, guys. Thank you.
1: How's it feel playing your originals up there?
2: It's funny because I've had conversation with a couple people about this, but I'm a very independent, hyper-private person. And so when it comes to my originals, I don't write them for other people. No offense. A lot of the songs that I write are songs that I compose by myself in a room with myself, a guitar, and my thoughts. And I never really intended a lot of these songs to see the light of day, mainly because I don't talk about my feelings. But after gentle prodding and a lot of encouragement from people, I just figured, well, I guess I got to get out of that. And yeah, I mean, when I write, I'm writing for me. I'm writing to pull out what I don't talk about, and just so I don't have to think about it. Or I mean, like, I will still think about it, but it won't be sitting in the back of my mind behind a closed door that I have locked. And Nighttime Sabotage is one of those songs where it's crazy how quickly that song made itself known. I just was sitting there messing around with tunings and started playing, and I just felt this need to write down some thoughts, and yeah, it just created itself, you know.
1: Yeah. Well, I'm enjoying them, and I want to keep on you personally about playing your originals because I like them, and this is an original scene, and you fit right in there. So, yeah, take it away, guys.

0: Thank you. That one's hard, just because, you know, you don't play songs for other people and you got to put yourself in that place. But anyway.
1: Man, that was beautiful. I loved it.
0: Thank you.
1: And Matt, I'm gonna back to you. Here you are again. How's it feel being up there playing?
2: I love it. Yeah, I'm just happy to be here.
1: I wanted to hear you say it, but it's showing, and it's
2: yeah, it's oh yeah, I,
1: yeah, yeah. Well, and you've you write as well.
2: I do.
1: Yeah.
2: Yeah.
1: Is that something you guys have thought about in the future? I mean, you know me and this whole scene that I'm part of about the original stuff, and yeah, you got it going on.
2: It's. Evan mentioned something about it. He came over. We were working on some vocal harmonies, getting ready for this show, and I actually took the opportunity to show off a little bit of my stuff to him, and he liked it. So, hey, you know, we'll see what happens, but yeah, I would love to be able to bring some stuff with, you know, to these folks, and that'd be great.
1: Yeah, well, that's I happen to know people too, because there's a little festival that you guys I'm thinking would fit in the next year or two. But I don't have a say over that anymore because I stepped out. You know, I had enough. But I see some good stuff.
2: You might be able to grease the wheels, maybe.
1: Yeah, I can put in a good word and you know and everything. So,
3: Dodd, I'm gonna hijack the podcast for a moment. That last song. What is that about?
0: You're a funny guy, Dean.
1: Yeah, I'd like to hear where it's about. I didn't have the balls to go there. But yeah, Evan, tell us about it.
0: So, Nighttime Sabotage literally is what it sounds like. So, I'm sure many of us I've had those moments in life where, you know, whether you're younger or even now, you know, at the age that we are, it's nighttime, you can't sleep, too much on your mind, and you start breaking up and damaging good things. And so that's sort of where it came from for me, whereas whether it be relationships or even work, or just, you know, I work a lot in the community, help out with a lot of other nonprofits, and your mind can really do a lot of damage. You start putting scenarios in your head and thinking about things that could go wrong, or maybe things that you're doing wrong yourself. And so for some people, myself included, is the easiest thing to do is run away or push it away or do something dumb to make it go away. And that's really where Nighttime Sabotage came. I literally wrote that probably about 3 months ago. Well, maybe a little bit more, but I was just sitting there and I just couldn't stop. The mouse in my head was just running the wheel to the point where he's got no control and he's just spinning around. And I was like, I need to get this out. And the chords themselves, when I was just playing the... It had that kind of moody timbre where it's like it feels like it's nighttime, and I took it and ran. So,
1: yeah. Well, I tell you what, let's play another song before things get too strange.
0: I like your play on song titles, man.

0: Thank you.
1: Mike figured out back there. I heard that when you were younger, there was some issues of, like with your mother finding her pots and pans.
2: That has not been proven in a court of law that I know of.
1: Yep.
2: Pay no attention to the lady sitting in the front row. That's my mother.
1: Yeah, she was kind of cluing me in. I was like, yeah, that sounds about right. So, I wanted to touch on something here a while back. Troy, you were playing with the inside. You guys had quite the thing going on, and then you had an event.
2: Yes, it was an event.
1: It was an event. Landed you in the hospital. Quite frankly, we didn't know if you were going to quite make it or not, let alone the recovery and everything. And then I remember, it was about 6 months later, there I was at one place we used to do a lot of benefit shows and stuff, and I was introducing the inside with Troy Washire on the drums. Tell us a little bit about that, getting stuff. I know it wasn't easy coming back for you, and I remember the first song was a little... Yeah, the first song was a little rough, and then it was like, there he is. And you kind of pulled it in again.
2: Todd, it was it was quite a thing for me being at one place in your life when you're not sure if you can even do the simple things that you thought were so easy before. It was a pretty dark place, but like I've heard people say before, it's nothing to do with just getting right back on the horse and riding. So that's basically the road that I chose. And that's what landed me back behind the drum kit again, because with what happened, that was the best medicine, quite honestly.
1: Yeah, therapy, the best therapy you could have, right?
2: That's what I meant.
1: Yeah, yeah. Gee, well, I'm glad you're back and I know what a driving force you are behind this project and bringing it, just like, attacking poor Evan at the Oasis Festival, saying, hey, we'd like to play.
2: He was an easy
1: you.
2: Target.
3: Thankfully, avoiding fists and all that stuff, so I didn't have to worry about that.
1: Yeah. Well, I tell you, why don't we play another song, and then I got other stuff to hit you guys with.

Sorry, I have really pitchy ears, so the moment I hear a string that is out of tune, I gotta fix it. So this next one's called Reflecting Refraction. See? I told you it was gonna happen. We always make fun of this song because it's almost... And we talked about it. I wasn't gonna mess up the song name. But okay, this one's called Reflecting Reflections. Try to say that 10 times fast. I can't even say it one time. This one actually I wrote right after Nighttime Sabotage. So it's a very fresh song.

0: Thank you, guys.
1: Have you guys had any discussion or even crossed your mind about recording? Because I know some people that Guernsey Beat Records happened to be in the house doing sound this evening, just saying. But where I was going with this, you guys have played 8 songs so far, and you're bringing 10 to this show, and I would buy this album. I don't know. Did anybody else buy this album? Let's make some noise.
0: Thank you very much.
2: Thank you, guys.
0: We love you all.
3: I want it to be known that myself playing these songs is one thing, but the 3 of these guys behind me have brought so much more life into this music, and I'm beyond thankful and lucky. I'm at a loss of words. I want to thank these guys. I want you guys to give them a round of applause.
1: Help them out here. I should have been asking Troy if he was going to take you guys to the studio and get this recording. Influences. I mean, when I listen to you, I kind of hear where you're coming from, but give us some of your influences.
3: My musical journey when it came to listening is vast and expansive. When I was growing up, I grew up listening to the Beatles. I grew up listening to James and Livingston Taylor. I grew up with Harry and Tom Chapin, Jim Croce, you know, the folk writers that were just amazing for their time. And then, you know, when I was a little bit older, you know, still a little guy, you know, I got into AC/DC. You know, AC/DC, I was like, I want to be AC/DC. I want to be Angus Young. I want to wear short shorts and rock out on a stage, you know? I don't know if I could pull off the short shorts, but maybe one day I'll go as Halloween, you know, Angus Young or whatever. But, you know, there was that. I was in, like, the classic rock phase where I was listening to Led Zeppelin and, you know, Grand Funk Railroad, Kansas, and those bands and stuff. But what really hit it for me was I remember there were 2 songs in the 90s that I heard a lot of on the radio. And that was Rooster by Alice in Chains. And then Come As You Are by Nirvana. And I was like, this is what I want. This. And then I got into Stone Temple Pilots. I got into Pearl Jam, you know. And then it grew from there, you know, like in the late night, I started getting into Stain. I got into Seven Dust. I got into hard rock, you know. And then, so before I did all this, truth be told, I was actually in a metal band where I was the front man, and actually I was doing screamo. Ruined my voice a little bit doing that, but it was fun. It was fun. I had those phases. But for me, I really got into like Deftones and Incubus, and like the list could go on. And now I'm into listening to country, like real country, you know. Like I just discovered this guy named Steven Wilson Jr. If you guys don't know who he is, he's amazing. And Jason Isbell, in my opinion, one of the greatest songwriters that this world will ever see, you know, aside from Jim Croce and so many other people. But I like to keep myself as versatile as possible, because like, I mean, the world of music is so vast, just like the world of food. Like it's endless almost. And like lately, I couldn't even tell you what I'm listening to. Like I'm listening to jazz, like Gregory Porter, listening to country. I just got back into metal again. So maybe I might join a screamo band. I don't know. But I mean, for me, over those years, I pulled a little bit of everything from each of these composers, these bands, these solo singer-songwriters and stuff, and I try not to pull my influence from them because I want it to be me, you know? Yeah. I don't want to copy anybody because, you know, we have so many copycats nowadays, and, you know, that's no slight at them. You know, if you want to pay homage to your idols, do it. Do your thing. And that's the great thing about music is it is what you make of it. It is up to the singer-songwriter. It is their world. It's what they can do with it. And I think that's one of the most wonderful things about music.
1: Yeah. Yeah, good. I know last week, Matt, he said something to me, and I was like, yeah, this guy's all right. What was the two groups you said? Anything between this and Alice in Chains? I was like, yeah, this guy's
4: Oh, you like, I think you were talking about, you were asking me what my stuff sounds like, and I said it's a cross between Pink Floyd and Alice in Chains.
1: There you go.
4: So
1: yeah.
4: Those who have heard it before know what I'm talking about. Now you three have heard it before, so.
1: Yes. Yeah.
4: It's a cross between them. You can't go wrong with either band, I mean. So.
1: Yeah. So. Well, I tell you what, play us another song.
3: So what I need to do is I need to do an instrument switch out here.
5: Intermission.
3: I'm going to do this little switch out if I can get this muted. Oh, I got the finger.
1: Get the,
3: and the thumbs
1: you
3: up.
1: You got the thumbs up. You can, yeah.
4: Boom.
1: So all this talking I had you doing, I should have said swap out.
5: Well, that was his fault, actually. He should have been thinking, hey, we're going to go change this thing. Yeah.
1: I,
5: well,
1: I thought everything was fine.
4: I'm just, for the record, I was tuning while you were talking.
3: Dodd, I want to say that your transitionary capabilities is just, they're just, it's impeccable, the way that you transition from song to song. I've been listening to every single podcast that you do, and I love that you squeeze in song titles as a transition to the next one. It's amazing, man.
1: Yeah. Well, I got the list. I mean, it's...
3: So that's why you guys are laughing. I'm not funny. It's just Dean over here on his knees.
5: Yep.
3: Truth be told, this is how we are during our practices. You know, we'll get through. We'll get through like a solid three or four songs. Next thing you know, we're talking, and it's like, holy crap, 45 minutes? We haven't even played a single song yet. What happened?
5: A lot more colorful metaphors, though. Nothing that should be broadcast.
3: Sorry, I'm going to be that guy. I'm just going to make sure this baby's in tune because... So, while I'm tuning, I'm just going to talk a little bit about this song. It's a hard one for me. It's very hard. So, the story behind Fine was... This was back in 2019. Shoot, COVID just started. And my grandfather, who is one of the smartest men, was one of the smartest men I will ever be God-gifted to know. And he was the kind of guy that if you paid him, gosh, millions of dollars to talk trash on somebody, he'd be like, go pound sand. Not to mention, one of the smartest guys ever in

remember being told about it. And it was hard, you know, to accept that that's happening. That's just a part of life. And I remember being told about it and that numbness that sets in on you and you don't know what to do with it, right? And so this baritone I had just gotten fresh, hot off the press, and I sat down and I just started playing, and literally the moment I was told that happened, I wrote this song. And it's where, not to ramble, but everybody's going through something, and unfortunately, we also go through our own stuff too, right? And it was one of those moments where you have to push away whatever you're dealing with to be there for other people, even if it's hard. It sucks. But that's kind of where Fine came from. And

0: Thank you.
1: I tell you what, this is fitting you guys like a glove. Where can people find you?
0: Nowhere. Well, if you ask us, we do have some of these songs recorded from our practices, rough demos. You know, we'd be happy to send them to you via Google Drive, so you guys can listen to them whenever you want. Like you said, we do plan on recording here relatively soon, come next year. And by then, we might even have some extra songs to throw into an EP that we can extend out to you guys, too. But unfortunately, we are not on the interwebs or the digital media.
2: Still kind of in its infancy just yet.
1: Yeah. Well, and speaking of the social media thing, if you if you're here tonight and you're enjoying this and you want to come back for more, we have one more show this year. And then looking at next year, we have some good stuff coming up, don't we, Dino? Yeah, just agree with me. Nod your head back here. There you go.
0: So as far as the other music, so like me, for example, I am on Facebook and also on Instagram, though I've been kind of taking a hiatus just because digital stuff crowds our lives so much. Kind of just coasted by. I'm just living a little bit. But I do play out and about. I do have an open mic that I run in Waynesboro. At a place called Trigger's Table and Tap Room, every other Wednesday. So sometimes I play there, and every once in a while I'll play out and about. But I haven't booked too many shows because we've been really focusing on this thing that we're doing right now, and along with the other bands that I'm a part of. But anyway.
3: Aren't you playing Trigger's on the 28th of December?
0: Oh, thank you for the plug there,
3: yeah,
0: man.
3: No problem. Yes.
0: My memory's really great. Unfortunately, I was not blessed in height, and also my memory sucks. So I was probably reincarnated from a goldfish or something. I don't know.
1: Yep. Do you guys have anything else booked yet?
0: No.
1: No.
0: This is very
2: fresh.
0: So if
2: anyone's interested with a private party or something.
0: Yeah. Yeah, absolutely. Absolutely. I mean, like Troy, Dean, and I have been doing this for what, guys? A little over a year? Just about, and with Matt being in the mix, I mean, it's only been about 4 weeks, but we hope to get some stuff booked. So find us on Facebook, Cornerstone Band, that's all caps, and then band, lowercase. There's a lot of copycats, so beware the copycats.
2: Oh, yeah.
1: Well, I'll say, you guys have a big engine under the hood there. You might as well take it for a spin, right?
3: You got that right.
1: Yep, so I think that's... do I have it all, Dean, or... Okay, I got a thumbs up. Thank you, everybody here. Thank you for being here tonight. You guys make this all work, and thank you, Cornerstone. You guys have been great guests, and yeah, look forward to see what you guys have going on in the future. So
0: thank you, and hey, thank you to you guys up at the booth.
3: Really, you guys do.
0: You guys are all amazing. Like, especially with all that you guys are doing for the local music scene and the singer-songwriters in this area.
3: Yeah.
0: Like, people
3: absolutely
0: are very lucky.
3: Yeah. We wouldn't be here if it wasn't for you guys.
0: So. Yeah. And I mean, especially you guys just being so just desiring to support the scene. You know, there's not many places in the country, let alone in Pennsylvania, that we have cool scenes like this with really talented people. Like, I mean, there's so many episodes already where, I mean, you've had so many great songwriters on this whole spiel, and
1: we're only really scratching the surface, you know, but like watching you and booking you on different things, you know, I've always liked your sound and what you have going on, and now with your originals, I'm telling you, get on the pony and ride, because it's good stuff. So
0: Thank you. This young
1: lady over here is agreeing with me too, and she knows.
0: Thank you. That's my best friend, Lauren. So she has to say good things.
1: So, all right. Yeah, take us out of this thing. Bed of clouds.
0: All right, I'm going to do another guitar switch out. Back to my original.
1: Yeah, since I have the opportunity, there is a secret page, private page for this room. The back room, there's also the page on, and I'm talking the Facebook stuff here, the Homegrown Backroom Sessions is the for the podcast. There's also another group called Homegrown Notes. It's about Homegrown Fest that happens right here first weekend or first Saturday in August each year. I stepped back from it, and some nice young people have stepped up, and they're doing wonderful things with it. So, you know, but if you guys want to learn more on how to get on these pages and follow what we're doing, we've kept this thing kind of secret and private so that we can have people like you that are good listeners, because it's about original music. When these guys write their, you know, just like Evan's talking about, when you write a song and you wear it on your sleeve, you want people to listen. There's people like us who want to listen, so we leave the noisy bar crowd at the noisy bar, and we have good music here. So
0: this is a much better room than almost any of the venues I've played in the last 12 years, so thank you, guys.
2: I did want to ask, is it, you know, full band, small room, is it too much? Has it been, you know, did everybody get some earplugs? I brought the darn earplugs. Did you need them? You're
1: what
2: good.
1: Was that? Okay. Can you speak right, up? Right. I'm having a hard time hearing
3: you. I'll return them to Walmart.
0: So we're going to pick things up a little bit and leave it on a more upbeat and bright moment. This is called Bed of Clouds.

0: Thank you very much, guys. Seriously, thank you. We really seriously appreciate it here in Cornerstone that you guys took time out of your wonderful cold Friday evening to come out and check us out and support this whole thing. It's, I don't even have words. Just thank you guys.
1: Thank you very much.
0: And thank you, Dodd.
1: God bless you.
0: Thank
1: all.
0: You, Rob. Thank you,
1: drive
0: John.
1: Safe.
0: Thank you, all of you guys. Beth, you too. You guys are all awesome. And 100% thank you to you guys. And I want to thank again Matt, Troy, and Dino for them jumping in on what I write and having so much zeal and desire to really push it forward. Like, I have no words.
2: 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Thanks to Pale Barn Ghost and Thomas Rue for the music for the podcast. As always, thanks to Beth Edwards for sharing the space, John Scott for building the space, Guernsey Beat Records for recording the space, and of course, to our local talent for making the back room such a beautiful space. 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

Hello, and welcome to the Homegrown Backroom Session. I'm your host, Dodd Edwards. On each episode, I'll bring you songs and stories homegrown right here in my backyard of Central Pennsylvania. We'll feature local songwriters and artists, and we'll get to spend time talking to them about their music. This week, we have Troy Washire on drums, Dean Valker on bass, Matt Morris on guitar and backing vocals, Evan Crater on guitar and leading the band Cornerstone. This is a new band that's up and coming in the South Central Pennsylvania music scene. And let's make welcome Cornerstone.

0: Thank you, guys. Thank you.
1: Damn, that sounds good. Evan, we're going to start with you, and let's start in the beginning. When did you start playing music, learning music, having the desire to go out and play? And you know, when did you start writing?
2: So I remember the first time I had the desire to want to learn to play guitar and rock out. And that was when I heard TNT by AC/DC. Didn't end up playing what they play. But I got my first guitar when I was about 13. And kind of, I didn't realize how hard it was trying to teach yourself. And so I actually quit learning and playing guitar altogether when I was about 14, 15. Didn't pick up my guitar for about a year and a half. And then I had a buddy of mine who was a great player. And he was like, dude, you got to start somewhere. And so about a year later or so, I decided to pick it back up, start teaching myself, got lessons for about a year. And I really didn't start playing out till I was about 17, 18, playing at open mics because wasn't old enough to play at the bars and stuff. But at about 21, I just kind of hit the ground running and tried to get an in with different places, connect with other musicians, travel sometimes 2 hours at a time to go play at open mics in different areas. And yeah, that's kind of where it all came from.
1: Yeah, but I remember you kind of doing an open mic. And I think Brett Rutter, who's going to be here in a couple weeks, he's going to be back in town. I think he told me about you, and then I had you on somewhere. But I remember you were running an open mic in Gettysburg.
2: Yeah.
1: I know this isn't your first band situation, but I know you guys have been doing this for a while.
2: Yeah. Troy, behind me, we probably started doing this about 2019, or was it right out of COVID, right? Yeah, right out of COVID, Troy and I started a group with another guy named Craig who was playing bass, and, you know, it was really cool, and that was really my first time getting my music out there. With writing, I really didn't start until I was about 18, but with the help of Troy and Craig, you know, I just started playing it more often, but yeah.
1: That was shoot. Yeah, well, I tell you what, that it's sounding good up there.
2: Thank you.
1: Play us another one, guys.
2: Cool. So this next song was one of the first songs I had written and actually liked. And it was one of those things where I had the chords, I had the canvas to paint on. And then all of a sudden, just all the words just started falling out. I had a little attic apartment in Shippensburg, Pennsylvania, and I just sat up there with a black light and a little neon that was over in the other side of the room. And I just picked up my guitar and it just came together. But this one's called Better Off.

0: Thank you, guys. Thank you.
1: Thank you.
2: Matt, it's your turn. After 20-some years, you find yourself here playing with a band.
3: That's
2: after
3: correct.
2: Stepping away. Yep. Tell us a little bit about that.
3: So, been playing guitar for 37, played a lot in my youth, teens, 20s, whatnot. And then my wife and I, we wound up pregnant with our firstborn, and I just decided it was in the best interest of the family to step away from music and concentrate on that. I also, much to her dismay, decided to start a business when Nicolette was 3 months old. So that also took a lot of my attention away as well. But played a little bit at church, always kept playing at home, kept writing, you know, never stopped doing that. But very recently, over the last probably year or so, I've just been seeing people, good people, just very healthy seemingly, you know, go out for a run and drop over dead. Yep. And doing something, gardening, whatever, boom. They leave the earth, they leave us. And the way I looked at it was, if you're going to do it, buddy, you better get back out there and do it. And I obviously love to play. So,
2: well, and just a few weeks ago, I want to say you kind of got into this project maybe like a month ago.
3: Well, you were at my audition.
2: Yes, the first one. And we'll get to this in a little bit, but tonight is the first night that this podcast has drums on the stage. Yeah. And so this is the, you know, full-blown thing. And I came in, you guys were rehearsing in here to, you know, make sure the sound was okay, that Troy didn't, like, blow the walls out of this place.
3: Right.
2: But I heard what you were trying to add to it, and it's like I told you. I was like, I know where you're going with this, and I like it.
3: Yeah.
2: So.
3: Yeah, I liked it. You know, it's one of those things you sometimes you just hear some music that it just moves you, it strikes you the right way, and I love what this guy writes. It's really good.
2: Yeah. Yep, and just give it up.
4: Give this man grace too, because I threw him into the fire. I mean, we met because I was selling a guitar off of Facebook Marketplace.
3: That's right.
4: He's like, hey, man, do you mind if I come over and just try it out? I was like, yeah, come on over. And we just connected after that. We tried to link up and jam for, what, like 6 months, maybe more? Never happened, and then...
3: Yeah, it was a while.
4: I just thought...
3: You kept brushing me off, and that's okay. No.
4: Listen, I'm a cool guy. I'm not a bad guy.
2: Irresistible.
3: But, I just figured... I don't want to be too persistent, but at the same time, I know what musicians are like. And
2: well,
3: not and, them, but
2: well, it's like you said that there's people that are just, you know, that you never know when your number's up and you're out of the picture. But on the same note, when you step forward, you know, a month ago, did you envision yourself on a podcast playing with the band and everything?
3: I like the idea. And I was kind of hoping that they'd be like, yeah, okay, you can come back, you know, but didn't know. So I can say, you know, once, you know, when things started to materialize, and it was, I guess it was the second rehearsal that I came back and I had really was hammering what he had sent to me. I think they really got a glimpse into my work ethic and how I operate. And it was just the right mix. You know what I mean? It was meant to be, I guess. So.
2: Yeah. Well, and four different people coordinating with my wife and the bands that she's been in and everything. I know, it, you know, it's trying to get everything to fall into place for four different people.
3: It's a lot.
2: Yeah. But and I like your vocals too.
3: Thank
2: backing
3: you.
2: On that was I good. So, well, I tell you what, why don't you guys give us some more of that?
4: So this is another oldie that I wrote a number of years ago. I can't remember when I wrote this one. It was after Better Off. It's called Again. It's just one of those things where, you know, you're going through relationship stuff. And, you know, it sucks initially. You know, you go through the hairy mess of, you know, complicated conflict and things like that. And, but you come out okay at some point. And that was kind of where my head was, you know, this really sucks, but it'll be all right. This one's called Again.

0: Thank you very much, guys. Thank you.
1: And speaking of again, we have Troy and Dean up there. You guys have, you talk about a solid foundation with a drummer and a bass player, because you guys have been in a few different projects together. The Inside, you know, is a big one. Was there anything else? Do you have a microphone, Troy?
0: He doesn't need one.
1: Oh, this is sweet. So I could just talk about Troy, and he couldn't really respond, could he? I was going to ask Troy about where it all started. I went to school with him. I know he was playing drums. Like, I think he came out of the womb with a set of drumsticks. I'm not, you know, that might have hurt. But yep. So how does this feel with this group? You're in a few groups, but this seems to be wearing well on you.
2: It's awesome.
1: Yep. So Troy, you want to try and tell us a little bit about it?
3: What do you need to know, Dodd?
1: Where did it all start for you?
3: Since they brought me home from the the birthing room with a pair of sticks in my hand, as you'll find out, it kind of just took off from there.
1: Did you really start, or were you inspired somewhere along the way?
3: No, actually, I was inspired. I remember as a kid watching TV, and I think it was Ozzy Osbourne, and I seen his drummer, which is Tommy Aldridge. I noticed as a child, he was making all these funny faces and shit with his mouth and stuff like that, and it's like, I don't know, it kind of inspired me to do this. I don't know why. It's like, why? I think I remember asking my dad, I says, why is he making funny faces? And he's just like, I don't. But it intrigued me to a certain degree where I needed to know why. And now I know why.
1: That's
0: If I could throw in a little thing. So it's funny how Troy and I met. With the Oasis Festival they had over at Mountain Creek, I remember playing there the first time. I swear this was like right out of COVID. And I remember getting done, and his wife, Ann, came up to me and was like, hey, you're really good. My husband wants to meet you. And I'm like, oh gosh, is this guy going to jump me? Like, what's going to happen?
1: You know, I was there, and if you would have came up and said, Troy wants to meet me, I'd have been like, oh God, no.
0: Yeah. See? You don't know. I don't know what the guy looks like. I don't know what his records are like, what his history is like. Could be bad news, but we ended up just connecting with that, because, I mean, like, we both have a relatively similar taste in music, and not to mention he was really into what I was doing, which was nice. I'm not good at compliments. But Troy was just itching to start something or to jam and hang out and do something, and it took off from there. And, I mean, he's great, as you said.
1: Yep.
0: I mean, he's held down rhythm and so many things with a lot of my songs that made him better. So,
1: well, and I know he was in search of for a while, and mm-hmm. I'm glad he found you. So,
0: I mean, same with all these guys. I mean, like Dean is one of the best bass players in the area, and he plays in so many different bands, fills in for so many different bands. Actually, one of my other bands, he filled in three different times. A week before the gig to 2 weeks before the gig, and he just started learning some of the material, and he's just out there just ripping along. And then Matt, I mean, this guy learned all my music in 4 weeks. It's incredible, but anyway.
1: Yeah, yep. Dean's back, or he's pacing back and forth. He's a little nervous. I like this. But I tell you what, let's give Dean a break, and let's play another song.
0: So this one's called... it's called Fly. It was one of those songs where I wasn't really sure where to take it, just because the way I arranged it, it's a little bizarre. And I remember Dean telling me about that one of the practices. He's like, dude, where was your head? Do you realize none of this makes sense?
4: We're still wondering that.
0: But I'm somebody, I'd like to try to figure out, okay, can I take this star peg and fit into the triangle hole? You know, I try to make things that don't normally work. Because there are so many bands that I look up to that I pull my influence from, and they kind of do the same thing. And just makes a really incredible uniqueness, and that's kind of where the song came from, but it's called Fly.

0: Thank you, guys. Thank you. I just want to say thank you, everybody who's here tonight. You guys are awesome. I think it's cool that you're supporting this
1: absolutely.
0: Little DIY scene. And, I mean, these guys have a really great thing going on. But
2: I was just about to say that. Thanks a lot, Evan. You just took one of my lines right there.
0: Hey. I'm not trying to steal your thunder, Dad. I swear.
2: Hey, everybody, give it up for yourselves. Being a great audience, it means so much. It makes this work. Makes this work so much better. What was that song? Tell us a little bit about the songwriting process. You know, is there a process for you?
0: So that song, again, plays into the whole relationship thing. But it was one of those things where, you know, you really want something. You want to be with somebody, but then you're like, you got to go. Go do your thing. Live your life. Because sometimes things don't work out, right? Sort of like, again, you feel what you need to feel and you move on, and in time, you know, time heals all wounds for the most part. Some don't, but that mitigates the sting, so to speak. And I mean, that's the basic gist. As far as the songwriting process, for me, it's a weird thing because, I mean, there are times where I'll be walking around or I'll be working or, shoot, I can't sleep. It's 3 a.m. and I have an idea. And either I'll type out the lyrics, write them down in my book, or I'll get out of bed, pick up my guitar, and I'll start playing this little riff that I have, and I'll just kind of work with that. For me, I'm the kind of person where I need the canvas to paint first, and so chords and the structure and the composition, that normally comes first, and then everything else follows. Now, there have been times whenever I have written things down, I'm like, oh, well, wait, that sound that I'm hearing in my head, okay, this works there. And then, you know, I pick up my guitar and I put it together. I'm like, okay, that makes sense. I have something to work with. And I kind of work from there. And then there's sometimes like some of these songs, for example, The Water, that was one of those ones where I was working on my degree and I was at the last week taking my finals and I had this riff for like, gosh, probably about a year or more. And I'm sitting there. And then the words just fell out, and I'm sitting around like, this is the cheesiest, dumbest thing ever, and I don't even like water. So it's one of those things where I try not to force the process, because if you force it, normally you're not going to write what you want to write. You're not going to get your point across. You're not going to get the ideas on paper because you're forcing yourself. You got to let it be natural. At least that's how it works for me. I try to keep it as organic as possible because yields the best results, in my opinion. And it gets me what I'm really looking to create, you know. So,
2: yeah. Well, I'm enjoying this. I'm enjoying your music. You guys, you got something going on here. Yeah. And I tell you what, we're going to do one more, and we're going to take a break. If everybody's new here, we kind of take a break halfway through. That way, the legs don't get too tired and people get antsy and stuff. But play us another song. Take us into the break, and then we'll come back after that.
0: Oh, cool. It's going to be a lot of tuning. This is actually a song that when I had initially wrote it, I was like, this isn't going to be a song. This is going to be sitting on the shelf, and I'm just going to look at it every once in a while, and it's never going to see the light of the day. And I remember I played it a couple of times at open mics, and then people will come up and they're like, who wrote that? Who was that done by? And I'm like, it's me. Ta-da. You know? And at first I wasn't a big fan of this one. I mean, there's so many songs that I have where, I don't know, I'm way too picky. It's my biggest downfall is I'm my own worst critic and I can't help that. But this one's called Doubt.

0: Thank you, guys. Thank you.
1: How's it feel playing your originals up there?
2: It's funny because I've had conversation with a couple people about this, but I'm a very independent, hyper-private person. And so when it comes to my originals, I don't write them for other people. No offense. A lot of the songs that I write are songs that I compose by myself in a room with myself, a guitar, and my thoughts. And I never really intended a lot of these songs to see the light of day, mainly because I don't talk about my feelings. But after gentle prodding and a lot of encouragement from people, I just figured, well, I guess I got to get out of that. And yeah, I mean, when I write, I'm writing for me. I'm writing to pull out what I don't talk about, and just so I don't have to think about it. Or I mean, like, I will still think about it, but it won't be sitting in the back of my mind behind a closed door that I have locked. And Nighttime Sabotage is one of those songs where it's crazy how quickly that song made itself known. I just was sitting there messing around with tunings and started playing, and I just felt this need to write down some thoughts, and yeah, it just created itself, you know.
1: Yeah. Well, I'm enjoying them, and I want to keep on you personally about playing your originals because I like them, and this is an original scene, and you fit right in there. So, yeah, take it away, guys.
2: Thank you.

0: Thank you. That one's hard, just because, you know, you don't play songs for other people and you got to put yourself in that place. But anyway.
1: Man, that was beautiful. I loved it.
0: Thank you.
1: And Matt, I'm gonna back to you. Here you are again. How's it feel being up there playing?
2: I love it. Yeah, I'm just happy to be here.
1: I wanted to hear you say it, but it's showing, and it's
2: yeah, it's oh yeah, I,
1: yeah, yeah. Well, and you write as well.
2: I do.
1: Yeah.
2: Yeah.
1: Is that something you guys have thought about in the future? I mean, you know me and this whole scene that I'm part of about the original stuff, and yeah, you got it going on.
2: It's. Evan mentioned something about it. He came over. We were working on some vocal harmonies, getting ready for this show, and I actually took the opportunity to show off a little bit of my stuff to him, and he liked it. So, hey, you know, we'll see what happens, but yeah, I would love to be able to bring some stuff with, you know, to these folks, and that'd be great.
1: Yeah, well, that's I happen to know people too, because there's a little festival that you guys I'm thinking would fit in the next year or two. But I don't have a say over that anymore because I stepped out. You know, I had enough. But I see some good stuff.
2: You might be able to grease the wheels, maybe.
1: Yeah, I can put in a good word and you know and everything. So,
3: Dodd, I'm gonna hijack the podcast for a moment. That last song. What is that about?
0: You're a funny guy, Dean.
1: Yeah, I'd like to hear where it's about. I didn't have the balls to go there. But yeah, Evan, tell us about it.
0: So, Nighttime Sabotage literally is what it sounds like. So, I'm sure many of us

0: those moments in life where, you know, whether you're younger or even now, you know, at the age that we are, it's nighttime, you can't sleep, too much on your mind, and you start breaking up and damaging good things. And so that's sort of where it came from for me, whereas whether it be relationships or even work, or just, you know, I work a lot in the community, help out with a lot of other nonprofits, and your mind can really do a lot of damage. You start putting scenarios in your head and thinking about things that could go wrong, or maybe things that you're doing wrong yourself. And so for some people, myself included, is the easiest thing to do is run away or push it away or do something dumb to make it go away. And that's really where Nighttime Sabotage came. I literally wrote that probably about 3 months ago. Oh, maybe a little bit more, but I was just sitting there and I just couldn't stop. The mouse in my head was just running the wheel to the point where he's got no control and he's just spinning around. And I was like, I need to get this out. And the chords themselves, when I was just playing the, it had that kind of moody timbre where it's like, it feels like it's nighttime. And I took it and ran. So.
1: Yeah. Well, I tell you what, let's play another song before things get too strange.
0: I like your play on song titles, man.

0: Thank you.
1: Mike figured out back there. I heard that when you were younger, there was some issues of, like with your mother finding her pots and pans.
2: That has not been proven in a court of law that I know of.
1: Yep.
2: Pay no attention to the lady sitting in the front row. It's my mother.
1: Yeah, she was kind of cluing me in. I was like, yeah, that sounds about right. So, I wanted to touch on something here a while back. Troy, you were playing with the inside. You guys had quite the thing going on, and then you had an event.
2: Yes, it was an event.
1: It was an event. Landed you in the hospital. Quite frankly, we didn't know if you were going to quite make it or not, let alone the recovery and everything. And then I remember, it was about 6 months later, there I was at one place we used to do a lot of benefit shows and stuff, and I was introducing the inside with Troy Washire on the drums. Tell us a little bit about that, getting stuff. I know it wasn't easy coming back for you, and I remember the first song was a little... Yeah, the first song was a little rough, and then it was like, there he is. And you kind of pulled it in again.
2: Todd, it was it was quite a thing for me being at one place in your life when you're not sure if you can even do the simple things that you thought were so easy before. It was a pretty dark place, but like I've heard people say before, it's nothing to do with just getting right back on the horse and riding. So that's basically the road that I chose. And that's what landed me back behind the drum kit again, because with what happened, that was the best medicine, quite honestly.
1: Yeah, therapy, the best therapy you could have, right?
2: That's what I meant.
1: Yeah, yeah. Gee, well, I'm glad you're back and I know what a driving force you are behind this project and bringing it, just like, attacking poor Evan at the Oasis Festival, saying, hey, we'd like to play.
2: He was an easy
1: you.
2: Target.
3: Thankfully, avoiding fists and all that stuff, so I didn't have to worry about that.
1: Yeah. But, why don't we play another song, and then I got other stuff to hit you guys with.

Sorry, I have really pitchy ears, so the moment I hear a string that is out of tune, I gotta fix it. So this next one's called Reflecting Refraction. See? I told you it was gonna happen. We always make fun of this song because it's almost... And we talked about it. I wasn't gonna mess up the song name. But okay, this one's called Reflecting Reflections. Try to say that 10 times fast. I can't even say it one time. This one actually I wrote right after Nighttime Sabotage. So it's a very fresh song.

0: Thank you, guys.
1: Have you guys had any discussion or even crossed your mind about recording? Because I know some people that Guernsey Beat Records happened to be in the house doing sound this evening, just saying. But where I was going with this, you guys have played 8 songs so far, and you're bringing 10 to this show, and I would buy this album. I don't know. Did anybody else buy this album? Let's make some noise.
0: Thank you very much.
2: Thank you, guys.
0: We love you all.
3: I want it to be known that myself playing these songs is one thing, but the 3 of these guys behind me have brought so much more life into this music, and I'm beyond thankful and lucky. I'm at a loss of words. I want to thank these guys. I want you guys to give them a round of applause.
1: Hey, yeah, help them out here. I should have been asking Troy if he was going to take you guys to the studio and get this recording. Influences. I mean, when I listen to you, I kind of hear where you're coming from, but give us some of your influences.
3: My musical journey when it came to listening is vast and expansive. When I was growing up, I grew up listening to the Beatles. I grew up listening to James and Livingston Taylor. I grew up with Harry and Tom Chapin, Jim Croce, you know, the folk writers that were just amazing for their time. And then, you know, when I was a little bit older, you know, still a little guy, you know, I got into AC/DC. I was like, I want to be AC/DC. I want to be Angus Young. I want to wear short shorts and rock out on a stage, you know? I don't know if I could pull off the short shorts, but maybe one day I'll go as Halloween, you know, Angus Young or whatever. But, you know, there was that. I was in, like, the classic rock phase where I was listening to Led Zeppelin and, you know, Grand Funk Railroad, Kansas, and those bands and stuff. But what really hit it for me was I remember there were 2 songs in the 90s that I heard a lot of on the radio. And that was Rooster by Alice in Chains. And then Come As You Are by Nirvana. And I was like, this is what I want. This. And then I got into Stone Temple Pilots. I got into Pearl Jam, you know. And then it grew from there, you know, like in the late night, I started getting into Stain. I got into Seven Dust. I got into hard rock, you know. And then, so before I did all this, truth be told, I was actually in a metal band where I was the front man, and actually I was doing screamo. Ruined my voice a little bit doing that, but it was fun. It was fun. I had, you know, I had those phases. But for me, I really got into like Deftones and Incubus, and like the list could go on. And now I'm into listening to country, like real country, you know. Like I just discovered this guy named Steven Wilson Jr. If you guys don't know who he is, he's amazing. And Jason Isbell, in my opinion, one of the greatest songwriters that this world will ever see, you know, aside from Jim Croce and so many other people. But I like to keep myself as versatile as possible, because like, I mean, the world of music is so vast, just like the world of food. Like it's endless almost. And like lately, I couldn't even tell you what I'm listening to. Like I'm listening to jazz, like Gregory Porter, listening to country. I just got back into metal again. So maybe I might join a screamo band. I don't know. But I mean, for me, over those years, I pulled a little bit of everything from each of these composers, these bands, these solo singer-songwriters and stuff, and I try not to pull my influence from them because I want it to be me, you know? Yeah. I don't want to copy anybody because, you know, we have so many copycats nowadays, and, you know, that's no slight at them. You know, if you want to pay homage to your idols, do it. Do your thing. And that's the great thing about music is it is what you make of it. It is up to the singer-songwriter. It is their world. It's what they can do with it. And I think that's one of the most wonderful things about music.
1: Yeah. Yeah, good. I know last week, Matt, he said something to me, and I was like, yeah, this guy's all right. What was the two groups you said? Anything between this and Alice in Chains? I was like, yeah, this guy's
4: Oh, you like, I think you were talking about, you were asking me what my stuff sounds like, and I said it's a cross between Pink Floyd and Alice in Chains.
1: There you go.
4: So
1: yeah.
4: Those who have heard it before know what I'm talking about. No, you three have heard it before. So
3: yes.
1: Yeah.
4: It's a cross between them. You can't go wrong with either band, I mean. So.
1: Yeah. So. Well, I tell you what, play us another song.
3: So what I need to do is I need to do an instrument switch out here.
4: Intermission.
3: I'm going to do this little switch out if I can get this muted. Oh, I got the finger.
1: Get the
3: thumbs
1: you
3: up.
1: You got the thumbs up. You can,
4: boom.
1: So all this talking I had you doing, I should have said swap out.
4: Well, that was his fault, actually. He should have been thinking, hey, I really got to go change this thing. Yeah.
1: I'm just saying. Well, I thought everything was fine.
4: I'm just, for the record, I was tuning while you were talking. I'm just...
3: Dodd, I want to say that your transitionary capabilities is just, it's impeccable the way that you transition from song to song. I've been listening to every single podcast that you do, and I love that you squeeze in song titles as a transition to the next one. It's amazing, man.
1: Yeah, well, I got the list. I mean, it's.
3: So that's why you guys are laughing. I'm not funny. It's just Dean over here on his knees.
4: Yep.
3: Truth be told, this is how we are during our practices. You know, we'll get through. We'll get through like a solid 3 or 4 songs. Next thing you know, we're talking, and it's like, holy crap, 45 minutes? We haven't even played a single song yet. What happened?
4: A lot more colorful metaphors, though. It's nothing that should be broadcast.
3: Sorry, I'm going to be that guy. I'm just going to make sure this baby's in tune because... So, while I'm tuning, I'm just going to talk a little bit about this song. It's a hard one for me. It's very hard. So, the story behind Fine was... This was back in 2019. Shoot, COVID just started. And my grandfather, who is one of the smartest men, was one of the smartest men I will ever be God-gifted to know. And he was the kind of guy that if you paid him, gosh, millions of dollars to talk trash on somebody, he'd be like, go pound sand. Not to mention one of the smartest guys ever, and you know, he planned on getting my family out of Cuba. So my family fled Cuba and came to the United States. My mother was born there, and he was just a pillar in our community. A guy who was basically taken out of his home country, as was my family, and he was struggling with cancer. So he had prostate cancer, and we thought he beat it. And unfortunately, one thing led to another, and it came back, and it metastasized to certain sections of his body. And I remember being told about it, and it was hard, you know, to accept that that's happening. That's just a part of life. And I remember being told about it, and that numbness that sets in on you, and you don't know what to do with it, right? And so this baritone I had just gotten fresh, hot off the press, and I sat down and I just started playing, and literally the moment I was told that happened, I wrote this song. And it's where, not to ramble, but everybody's going through something, and unfortunately we also go through our own stuff too, right? And it was one of those moments where you have to push away whatever you're dealing with to be there for other people, even if it's hard. It sucks. But that's kind of where Fine came from. And

0: Thank you.
1: I tell you what, this is fitting you guys like a glove. Where can people find you?
2: Nowhere.
3: Well, if you ask us, we do have some of these songs recorded from our practices, rough demos. You know, we'd be happy to send them to you via Google Drive, so you guys can listen to them whenever you want. Like you said, we do plan on recording here relatively soon, come next year. And by then, we might even have some extra songs to throw into an EP that we can extend out to you guys, too. But unfortunately, we are not on the interwebs or the digital media.
4: Still kind of in its infancy just yet.
1: Yeah. So. Well, and speaking of the social media thing, if you're here tonight and you're enjoying this and you want to come back for more, we have one more show this year. And then looking at next year, we have some good stuff coming up, don't we, Dino? Yeah, just agree with me. Nod your head back here. There you go.
3: So as far as the other music, so like me, for example, I am on Facebook and also on Instagram, though I've been kind of taking a hiatus just because digital stuff crowds our lives so much. Kind of just coasted by. I'm just living a little bit. But I do play out and about. I do have an open mic that I run in Waynesboro. At a place called Trigger's Table and Tap Room, every other Wednesday. So sometimes I play there, and every once in a while I'll play out and about. But haven't booked too many shows because we've been really focusing on this thing that we're doing right now, and along with the other bands that I'm a part of. But anyway.
4: Aren't you playing Trigger's on the 28th of December?
3: Oh, thank you for the plug there,
4: yeah,
3: man.
4: No problem. Yeah.
3: My memory's really great. Unfortunately, I was not blessed in height, and also my memory sucks. So I was probably reincarnated from a goldfish or something. I don't know.
1: Yep. Do you guys have anything else booked yet?
3: No.
1: No.
3: This is very
4: fresh.
3: So if
4: anyone's interested with a private party or something.
3: Yeah, absolutely. Absolutely. I mean, like Troy, Dean, and I have been doing this for what, guys? A little over a year? Just about, and with Matt being in the mix, I mean, it's only been about 4 weeks, but we hope to get some stuff booked. So find us on Facebook, Cornerstone Band, that's all caps, and then band, lowercase. There's a lot of copycats, so beware the copycats.
4: Oh, yeah.
1: Well, I'll say, you guys have a big engine under the hood there. You might as well take it for a spin, right?
4: You got that right.
1: Yep, so I think that's... do I have it all, Dean, or... Okay, I got a thumbs up. Thank you, everybody here. Thank you for being here tonight. You guys make this all work, and thank you, Cornerstone. You guys have been great guests, and yeah, look forward to see what you guys have going on in the future. So
3: thank you, and hey, thank you to you guys up at the booth.
4: Really, you guys are doing.
3: You guys are all amazing. Like, especially with all that you guys are doing for the local music scene and the singer-songwriters in this area.
4: Yeah.
3: Like, people
4: absolutely
3: are very lucky.
4: Yeah. We wouldn't be here if it wasn't for you guys.
3: So. Yeah. And I mean, especially you guys just being so just desiring to support the scene. You know, there's not many places in the country, let alone in Pennsylvania, that we have cool scenes like this with really talented people. Like, I mean, there's so many episodes already where, I mean, you've had so many great songwriters on this whole spiel, and
1: we're only really scratching the surface, you know, but like watching you and booking you on different things, you know, I've always liked your sound and what you have going on, and now with your originals, I'm telling you, get on the pony and ride, because it's, you know, it's good stuff. So young lady over here is agreeing with me too, and she knows.
3: Thank you. That's my best friend, Lauren. So she has to say good things.
1: So, all right. Yeah, take us out of this thing, Bed of Clouds.
3: All right, I'm going to do another guitar switch out, back to my original.
1: Yeah, since I have the opportunity, there is a secret page, private page for this room. The back room, there's also the page on, and I'm talking the Facebook stuff here, the Homegrown Backroom Sessions is the for the podcast. There's also another group called Homegrown Notes. It's about Homegrown Fest that happens right here first weekend or first Saturday in August each year. I stepped back from it, and some nice young people have stepped up, and they're doing wonderful things with it. So, you know, but if you guys want to learn more on how to get on these pages and follow what we're doing, we've kept this thing kind of secret and private so that we can have people like you that are good listeners, because it's about original music. When these guys write their, you know, just like Evan's talking about, when you write a song and you wear it on your sleeve, you want people to listen. There's people like us who want to listen, so we leave the noisy bar crowd at the noisy bar, and we have good music here. So
3: this is a much better room than almost any of the venues I've played in the last 12 years, so thank you guys.
0: Thank you.
4: I did want to ask, is it, you know, full band, small room, is it too much? Has it been, you know, did everybody get some earplugs? I brought the darn earplugs. Did you need them? You're
1: what
4: good.
1: Was that? Okay. Can you speak right, up? Right. I'm having a hard time hearing
4: you. I'll return them to Walmart.
3: So we're going to pick things up a little bit and leave it on a more upbeat and bright moment. This is called Bed of Clouds.

0: Thank you very much, guys. Seriously, thank you. We really seriously appreciate it here in Cornerstone that you guys took time out of your wonderful cold Friday evening to come out and check us out and support this whole thing. It's, I don't even have words. Just thank you guys.
1: Thank you very much.
0: And thank you, Dodd. Thank you, Rob. Thank you, John. Thank you, all of you guys. Beth, you too. You guys are all awesome. And 100% thank you to you guys. And I want to thank again Matt, Troy, and Dino for them jumping in on what I write and having so much zeal and desire to really push it forward. Like, I have no words.
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somewhere someday. I want a little sweet girl that will do anything that I say. 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
2: We got about 10 now. You know, like I told you, it don't take me no 3 days to do no albums or them. Well, you go for triple album, you gotta go for triple money.
3: Lots of money. This is a hit album. Don't worry about that money. It'll come rolling in.
2: You got to worry about that now, Lee. Nothing but the best and later for the garbage.
3: What's happening?
2: Natural facts. All right, we're gonna do a little thing here, but I'm hitting that groovy spot, but I'm gonna wait till tomorrow night to really hit the groove. You know, I dig this kid's harmonical, you know. I don't know how he follow me, but he do. You must have listened to my records all your life. I see I can't lose you. You know a guy called Pig? They call him Pig Pen.
4: Yeah, I know.
2: Old buddy of mine. he live way out in the country, you know. You know where he live at? You live outside. Yeah. You go out there, you're out there among the pigs and chickens and he calls himself cooking, you know what I mean? And his old lady, you know. His wife can cook, but Pig can't cook.
4: Does he grow stuff?
2: His wife's a good cook, but, you know, Pig tried to cook, but, you know, I'm a good cook. I can eat your cooking, man. But, you know, he's...

Everybody talking about it. But in hell, ain't no heaven, ain't no. Ain't no but in hell. Where I die, where I go, ain't nobody tell. Yeah.

I went down to the churchyard. I got down on my knee. I begged Deacon Jones to pray for me. He said, son, hear my hand. Hey, hey, hey.

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1: This is Dana Carvey. 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Not got that. Not got that. Wouldn't be prudent at this juncture. You know, I listen to that 91.1 FM thing over there and that WZBT in Gettysburg.

a soulful tune. If you sing it in key, get your knees start to grumping, get your heart start to jumping. It's a soulful tune. Go ahead and sing your tune. Woke up this morning with not a worry on my mind. I got out and then worked, and I'm just so tired this evening. Listen to the music, listen to the song. Got a soulful tune. Get your knees start to jump, your back start to jump, your heart start to pumping, hair start to pounding. It's a soulful tune. It will make you dance.

When we were little kids, we used to sit around the table, you know, and for lack of anything to do, we used to make up little games. And one of the little games that we made up, which is when my mother went out of the room, because she didn't like us doing this thing, which was called mm-mm-mm-mm. And mm-mm-mm-mm goes like this. Mm-mm-mm-mm.

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1: 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I don't even have a radio. 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
1: 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My name is Chris Connolly from the band Hot Panda, also known as your professor. Let's get one thing straight. If there's some of you that think this class is going to be a walk of the cake or a flop about in the park, you are sadly mistaken. Half of you will drop out. And the other half of you will wish that you were dead. 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
1: This is Stephen Hawking. 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

Come here, little girl. Let's sit down and have a talk. The people's over town telling everybody about this song. No, I love you. No, I'm ill telling the truth. You know that I love you. You know I'm telling the truth. You don't halfway act like you.

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has really started showing. Your conversation's getting kind of boring. I can't believe nothing you say, 'cause I'm around and I see what you do. You know you're

0: When the old man tells you you need an attitude adjustment, check your sarcasm, and tune to WZBT for an office visit with me, Dr. DJ Bot, every Friday and Saturday, from 11 p.m. to 3 a.m., for the best in garage, psych, proto-punk, punk, post-punk, and beyond. 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

0: 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HAL 2000 has got nothing on me.
1: Welcome, insomniacs, night owls, and other denizens of the late, early morning night, to nocturnal transmissions. 3 hours of ambient, obscuro, strange, soothing, and sometimes disquieting sounds, chosen for your displeasure, by me, Mistress DJ Bot, on 91.1, WZBT, Gettysburg. You know you deserve it.

0: have seen her through this window. Standing on the lawn, he could have seen inside.
1: Seems to me you're just plain scared.
0: Yes. Yeah, I am. I met him 15 years ago. I was told there was nothing left. No reason, no conscience, no understanding, and even the most rudimentary sense of life or death, of good or evil, right or wrong. I met this 6-year-old child with this blank, pale, emotionless face and the blackest eyes, the devil's eyes. I spent 8 years trying to reach him, and then another 7 trying to keep him locked up, because I realized that what was living behind that boy's eyes was purely and simply evil.
1: What do we do?
0: He's been here once tonight. I think he'll come back. I'm going to wait for him.
1: I still think I should notify the radio and television.
0: No. If you do that, they'll see him in every street corner. They'll look for him in every house. Just tell your men to keep their mouths shut and their eyes open.
1: I'll check back in an hour.

That's the one that's

if you'll turn the machine on. Are we getting through? Is anything happening? I mean, will you turn the right knobs? I mean, we're on the air. Is that good? Oh, you say we're getting there. Oh, fine. Good. Any minute now. Please be patient. I mean, it's very difficult to contact outer space. Oh, now they're coming through. Here they are. Wait, the questions will come any minute now. Here they are. Why, of course. Yes, we have many, many women here on Earth. They're beautiful, actually. They're different from men, and we revere them. In fact, women are extremely important to us here on Earth. I hope that answers your question. But is there anything else that you'd like to know? Well, I told you about the women. I mean, you're repeating the same question. Maybe you don't have anything like that where you are. By the way, how are things where you are? Oh, I see. Well, I'm sorry I brought that up. Is there anything else that you'd like to know? Oh, well, temperature here is very, very nice right now, actually, for the time of year. We like our weather. We're very pleased with it. It's been one of the warmest winters we've ever had. Oh, I'm sorry to hear that it's been so hot where you are. That's the way things are, you know. Oh, by the way, I'm interested in knowing if you have hydrogen bombs where you are. Oh, I can tell by the way you said that. Is there anything that you'd like to give to us as a message from outer space that would mean something? Oh, I'm sorry to hear that you're so frightened of us. There's no reason. We on Earth here are merely testing. I mean, these are nothing but little attempts of science here. You

Hi. It's me, your mistress, DJ Bot. I've done away with the audience. From now on, it is just me and you. Close your eyes. 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

0: follow which God? I mean, we could take Einstein's God. We could take Einstein's God.
1: If you were a buffalo, you would be really thinking, God is a huge buffalo. God is a huge buffalo.
2: There's the paradox. The paradox is that the suffering I'm having, I laid on myself.

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There's nothing pure. There's nothing impure. Life is just the way it is.

It's me, your mistress, DJ Bot. I've done away with the audience. From now on, it is just me and you. Close your eyes. 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

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It's me. Your mistress, DJ Bot. I've done away with the audience. From now on, it is just me. And you. Close your eyes. 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

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I don't care what you want, but I know what you

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tiring, always stretching up for something that's just out of reach. 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
1: The light counted. 15, 14, 41, 31? 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
1: I realized
0: he forgot his homework.
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0: Not living up to your potential? 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

0: From New York, this is Democracy Now!
1: The Secretary General remains deeply concerned by the continuing military escalation between Iran and the United States of America. He's particularly concerned about attacks on civilian infrastructure in Iran and across the region.
0: The United Nations is calling for new talks between the U.S. and Iran as the war rapidly escalates. The U.S. has bombed Iran for 9 consecutive nights, while at least 3 U.S. soldiers were killed in Jordan and Iraq in the deadliest weekend for U.S. troops since early March. We'll get the latest. Then to Houston, Texas, where protests are continuing over the death of Lorenzo Salgado Araujo, a Mexican father of 3 U.S. citizens who was fatally shot by an ICE agent as he drove to work.
2: Really hoped that my dad would be the last person that this would happen to. But you saw what happened less than a week later. Out there in Maine, there is a young 3-year-old child who saw the worst of the worst. And it is terrible to think that this could happen again.
0: We'll hear voices from the streets of Houston and speak with Democratic Congressmember Al Green. Then millions of people across North America face another day of hazardous air pollution as nearly 1,000 active wildfires continue to rage in Canada. President Trump's threatening new tariffs on Canada while ignoring the link between the fires and climate change. We'll go to Canada for the latest. All that and more coming up. Welcome to Democracy Now!, democracynow.org, The War and Peace Report. I'm Amy Goodman. The United States is continuing to strike Iran for a 9th straight day after 2 U.S. service members from Hawaii and Texas were killed in an Iranian air attack on a base in Jordan. A 3rd soldier was killed in northern Iraq during a controlled detonation of a downed Iranian drone. On Saturday, the U.S. struck a water desalinization plant in the village of Banji, disrupting drinking water for about 10,000 people in nearly 24 villages in southern Iran. According to Drop Site News, U.S. attacks have also targeted 9 bridges, 2 airports, a railroad junction, and a road tunnel since Wednesday. And the International Atomic Energy Agency is looking into reports of an attack on the construction site of a planned nuclear power plant in Dakhlovin. Over the weekend, the State Department issued a warning to Americans abroad, calling on them to remain cautious. This comes as Axios reports the U.S. is sending dozens of refueling planes to Israel ahead of increased military operations against Iran. Iranian authorities report U.S. attacks so far this month have killed at least 41 people and wounded more than 400 others. This is the advisor to Iran's supreme leader.
3: If in the next 2 or 3 days the Americans continue the war, we will enter a phase of complete offense and destruction. Should they try to seize any part of our territory, we might enter that same phase of offense, abandoning our defensive posture, abandoning our deterrence and reciprocal measures.
0: In Gaza, Israeli strikes in Gaza City on Saturday killed at least 9 Palestinians, including 3 children, according to local health officials. Separately, an Israeli attack on a tent sheltering displaced families in southern Gaza killed at least 1 Palestinian and wounded several others Sunday night. This is Huda Alaham, whose building was destroyed in an Israeli strike.
4: Our message to the world is to stop this war on us. We can't stand it. We don't have anything. We can't find food to eat. Why are they doing this? We haven't done anything. We were staying safely in our homes. We want to eat. We want to live like everyone else.
0: Israeli attacks have killed more than 1,100 Palestinians in Gaza since October, when Israel agreed to a U.S.-brokered so-called ceasefire. In the occupied West Bank, dozens of Israeli settlers stormed a Palestinian village near the southern town of Yatta on Sunday, setting fire to a mosque and buildings. Footage obtained by Reuters showed the settlers attacking a Palestinian home, starting fires near the property and spraying graffiti on its walls. Eyewitnesses called it a coordinated attack.
5: It was an attack on the entire village. The settlers came from the nearby settlement of Havat Maon. They were around 40 settlers. Six were attacking here. They directly attacked this house to prevent anyone from getting out of the house, and the others went towards the mosque, and they tried to set fire to the mosque.
0: Elsewhere, Israeli settlers deliberately set fire to Palestinian farmland and olive groves in the village of Tel, south of Nablus. In June, Amnesty International accused Israel's government of carrying out a campaign of ethnic cleansing in the occupied West Bank amidst a steep rise of state-backed violence and forced displacements by Israeli settlers. Israel's revoked the protected status of Nile crocodiles to pave the way for a new prison modeled after the Trump administration's so-called alligator Alcatraz ICE jail in the Florida Everglades. The proposal by Israel's far-right national security minister, Itamar Ben-Gvir, would see Palestinians held in a prison surrounded by a crocodile-infested moat. Israeli researcher and political commentator Shail Ben Ephraim said on X, quote, "The fact that Israel's trying to surround a prison with crocodiles tells you all you need to know about these camps, which are designed to torture, rape and murder Palestinians, often held as hostages without charges," unquote. In Ukraine, Russia launched one of its largest ballistic missile attacks on the capital, Kyiv, since the start of the war, leaving at least six people dead and dozens injured. 10 people were also killed in a Russian strike near the Ukrainian port city of Odessa. In response, Ukraine targeted Moscow with 400 drones, wounding two people, setting buildings ablaze. This is a Kyiv resident whose apartment was damaged in a Russian attack.
6: There was the first strike. The building shook. Then it was quiet for a while because the front doors had been blown off here in the hallway. Then came the second strike, and then there was a huge blast. We heard it. The building started shaking, and I could hear everything flying around.
0: A Colorado prison guard faces multiple charges, including attempted murder, after he allegedly shot a protester outside the for-profit ICE jail where he works. Witnesses say 42-year-old Brandon Booth responded to demonstrations last Thursday outside the GEO Group's Aurora ICE Processing Center by firing a single shot at protesters, then fleeing the scene. The bullet struck 21-year-old Emma Landis in the heel, sending her to the hospital. In the wake of the shooting, Booth's former sister-in-law told the Denver Post Booth was, quote, "not a good person at all," unquote. She said he'd previously slammed her into a wall, giving her a concussion, adding, quote, "this is not a person who does the right thing or respects boundaries, especially of women and kids," she said. Meanwhile, records show the ICE agent behind the fatal shooting of 25-year-old Johan Sebastian Duran Guerrero once told a court a head injury had left him with impaired cognitive functioning and memory. David Briette filed a lawsuit against the Maine Community College system in late 2023, alleging post-concussive injuries after a steel beam fell on his head during a firefighting training course. Just 2 years later, Briette went to work as an ICE officer, despite his injury and his documented history of domestic violence against two previous wives and his daughters. He's an Afghan war vet. The far-right social media influencers Andrew and Tristan Tate have been arrested in Miami after British authorities issued new rape and sex trafficking charges against the brothers. The United Kingdom's Crown Prosecution Service announced the charges Saturday.
7: 38 new charges in total have now been authorized against Andrew and Tristan Tate, bringing the total number of charges faced to 59. The charges relate to seven victims spanning a period from 2010 to 2017. I want to make it clear, there is no place for male violence against women and girls in our society, and we will continue to work tirelessly to support victims and investigate all reports made to us.
0: Andrew and Tristan Tate are dual British-U.S. citizens prominent in the far-right hyper-masculine online community known as the Manosphere. They previously lived in Romania, where in 2023, prosecutors filed a criminal indictment against them on charges including violence, rape, and human trafficking. Despite the charges, they were freed from travel restrictions in Romania earlier this year after White House officials took an interest in their case. Andy Burnham takes over as the United Kingdom's next prime minister, succeeding Keir Starmer. Burnham is Britain's seventh prime minister in a decade. He's the former mayor of Manchester, considered to be more left-leaning than Starmer. Starmer was forced to step down from office after members of his Labour Party called on him to resign after the party's huge losses in Britain's local elections. Millions of people across North America face another day of hazardous air pollution as nearly 1,000 active wildfires continue to rage in Canada. Hazardous air quality alerts are once again in effect today for major cities, including Chicago, Detroit, Columbus, and Minneapolis. Here in New York, air quality's improved, at least for now, following what officials are calling the second worst smoke event in New York City's modern history. On Friday, President Trump blamed Canada, threatened to impose new tariffs on Canada over the record levels of hazardous air. We'll have more on this story later in the broadcast. In Maine, former state lawmaker Troy Jackson has emerged as a frontrunner to replace Graham Platner as the Democratic Party's nominee to challenge Republican Senator Susan Collins in November's midterm elections. Over the weekend, Jackson's campaign got a boost when several rivals withdrew from the race. Meanwhile, Jackson received broad support in county-level meetings of the Maine Democratic Party ahead of a nominating convention next Saturday. Troy Jackson's a progressive who narrowly lost the Maine Democratic gubernatorial primary when he was cross-endorsed by Graham Platner. Platner withdrew his nomination earlier this month after a former girlfriend accused him of rape. And New York City Mayor Zoran Mamdani says he's still looking into arresting Israeli Prime Minister Benjamin Netanyahu when he visits New York for the UN General Assembly in September. Mamdani spoke with the New York Times The Interview podcast.
8: I believe that Prime Minister Netanyahu belongs in The Hague. He's a war criminal who has been charged by the International Criminal Court. And what you will find is that is an opinion that is held by many purely because of what his actions have wrought over these last many years. I've also said that I will follow the laws that we have here in New York City because I believe that there is an importance in following the law as a leader who presides over our city, and that's something that I plan to do.
9: Meaning? I'm sorry, I don't understand what that means.
8: Meaning that whatever the law allows me to do in New York City, that's what we will do, but we won't be writing our own laws to that end.
0: New York City Mayor Zoran Mamdani. And those are some of the headlines. This is Democracy Now!, democracynow.org, The War and Peace Report. I'm Amy Goodman. The U.S. is expanding its attacks on Iran after at least three soldiers were killed in the deadliest weekend for the United States since March. Two U.S. service members were killed in an Iranian attack on a base in Jordan. A third soldier was killed in northern Iraq during a controlled detonation of a downed Iranian drone. The U.S. identified the soldiers killed in Jordan as First Lieutenant Tyler James Feehan, 25 years old, of Hawaii, and Private Isabella Gonzalez, 19 years old, from Texas. A third soldier remains missing in action after the attack in Jordan. The U.S. has now struck Iran for nine consecutive nights. Iran's retaliated by striking U.S. allies across the Gulf. Earlier today, Iran threatened to not allow a, quote, single drop of oil or gas to transit the Strait of Hormuz if U.S. aggression continues. This comes as Axios reports the U.S. is sending dozens of refueling planes to Israel ahead of expected increased military operations against Iran. According to Iranian authorities, at least 41 Iranians have been killed and 408 wounded in U.S. attacks so far this month. We're joined now by Toby Jones, Associate Professor of Middle East History at Rutgers University, author of Desert Kingdom, How Oil and Water Forge Modern Saudi Arabia, as well as Running Dry, Essays on Energy, Water and Environmental Crisis. Toby Jones, if you can start off by commenting on these developments, the ninth straight night where the U.S. attacked Iran, Iran retaliating across the Gulf. The number of U.S. soldiers has increased who are killed to 17. Another one is missing. And the targeting of civilian infrastructure. Take it all on, Professor Jones.
10: Good morning, Amy. Thank you. We're at a remarkable moment. I mean, we shouldn't be surprised that the United States has escalated violence in the region. What's been on display since February when the war started, or at least the most recent round of what is a long war in Iran started, is that the United States has considerable violence at its disposal, but it has limited political capacity to dictate terms. While it had a series of nebulous objectives in February, regime change, dismantling or at least challenging Iranian nuclear capacity, what the war has come down to in the summer is essentially control over the Strait of Hormuz, which was not in question at the start of the war. The United States is unhappy that Iran has essentially emerged from months of fighting with control over a strategic waterway. The United States is frustrated by its inability to change or alter any of that. Iran sits in a position of primacy at Hormuz, and the United States is lashing out. Seeking to undo that position, to challenge and to bottle back up Iran's newfound strategic influence and capacity and control.

0: know where this is go, where this is going to go, but it's all very disturbing.
1: And can you talk about the soldiers who have died that we know of and the missing soldier? Talk about the U.S. presence from Jordan to Iraq, where these soldiers were killed. One of them not in an Iranian strike, but when they were when they were dismantling an Iranian drone.
0: Well, Americans seem to forget the just sort of massive presence that the United States has built militarily in the Middle East, and particularly surrounding the Persian Gulf, since the early 1980s. It's been a 50-year-long project marked and sort of punctuated by conflict against Iraq, an ongoing siege and sanctions regime against Iran, but all with the idea of creating a massive military footprint in order to secure American hegemonic and political economic interests, primarily energy, but also Israeli security and American-Israeli relations, as well as American relationships with the authoritarians across the region. So that footprint has been built steadily over time, and it's more or less a permanent presence. The targeting of U.S. soldiers, on the one hand, is a normal act of war from the Iranians. They're responding to aggression against them, which they did not provoke in February, but which the United States and the Israelis believed was in their interest to pursue. And so Iran is striking out at American infrastructure. One of the most fascinating aspects of the war over the last several months is how little we actually know about the costs for both American forces and American military materiel and infrastructure in the region. We know that Iran has targeted infrastructure in the Gulf, both civilian and military, has now begun to attack Jordan. What we don't know is we don't know the scale of the physical damage that's been obscured and hidden from us from the Department of Defense and the Pentagon. I mean, Hegseth is petulantly avoided confronting or being honest with what the costs are. And the only reason we know about the deaths of these three soldiers and the possibility of a fourth is because you can't hide the returning of dead bodies. We don't know how many people have been injured. We don't know the knock-on effects in the region. We know very little. We have very little information. This has remained more or less true, both in terms of what happens on the waters of the Persian Gulf and what happens elsewhere. What Americans have probably not paid sufficient attention to is the massive vulnerability of all of these places and systems. There's a separate question of whether they're actually necessary or not. I don't believe that they are. I think Americans voted in the last election because they're tired of U.S. wars in the Middle East and elsewhere. But the reality is that there is an ongoing, physical, significant commitment by the U.S. military to the region. So it's hardly surprising that in the course of war that American soldiers would come under fire and pay a price.
1: Speaking of coming under fire, talk about what's happening to international law right now, Toby Jones.
0: Well, look, international law remains a bedrock of how the global system is supposed to function. It establishes both a set of norms for behavior, as well as ostensibly a kind of a system of accountability for people to behave appropriately, both in times of war and absent times of war. But what we've seen since at least the early stages of Desert Storm, the lead up to the 1991 war, and everything that's followed, both from the position of American war fighting in the region, and importantly, the way that's linked to how Israel behaves in the West Bank and southern Lebanon, and especially in Gaza, is that international law and international norms, what might be considered war crimes, while they are very obviously being committed through the targeting of infrastructure, the targeting of civilians, ethnic cleansing in the West Bank, genocide in Gaza, ethnic cleansing in Lebanon, the targeting of water desalination, bridges, infrastructure, oil refineries, and all the sort of following environmental and social harm that comes from all of that, lays bare that the system of international law is a system in which there's no accountability for real power in the world. The United States and Israel, they enjoy, if not absolute, pretty close to absolute impunity. And in fact, remarkably, the United States has begun talking about dismantling the International Criminal Court, not just ignoring systems of international norms and law, but actually dismantling it so that it can behave the way it wants to in the world. About 25 years ago, ago, when I first moved to the Middle East to study Arabic in Cairo, this was in 2001 and 2002, my wife and our friends and I did a year-long Arabic language program at the American University in Cairo. 9/11 happened while we were there. The U.S. started its war in Afghanistan. Israel staged a siege.

0: in Ramallah that spring, American citizens in Cairo were concerned, and I think rightly so, predicted the kind of escalation of American imperial violence that would follow over a generation, both in Afghanistan and Iraq. We circulated a petition gathering signatures amongst other American citizens in Cairo, and it was significant enough that we got an audience with the then American ambassador, I won't name him on air, but a George Bush appointee, with several of us in his office, and he sat us down and he rolled up his sleeves and said, "Nobody cares about international law." And that was a real eye-opener, and it was an important moment. It's not a system of beliefs or practices or a legal system that needs to be abandoned, but we need to reckon with how it's not equally imposed or enforced, and how people like Iranian citizens, Palestinians, Lebanese, Iraqis, and those without big enough guns are not protected by it.
1: Interestingly, Marco Rubio, the Secretary of State, said the administration will dismantle the ICC brick by brick, if necessary. Meanwhile, the United Nations is calling for Iran and the U.S. to come back to the table. Toby Jones, associate professor of Middle East history at Rutgers University, writes frequently on oil war in the Middle East, author of Desert Kingdom, How Oil and Water Forge Modern Saudi Arabia, and Running Dry, essays on energy, water, and environmental crisis. Coming up, we go to Houston, Texas, where protests continue over the death of Lorenzo Salgado Araujo, the Mexican father of three, fatally shot by an ICE agent as he drove to work. Back in 30 seconds.

0: Haki, or Talk, by Palestinian musician Huda Asfour, performing in our Democracy Now! Studio. To see her full performance and interview, go to democracynow.org. This is Democracy Now!, democracynow.org. I'm Amy Goodman. We go to Texas, where Houston community members continue to demand justice for Lorenzo Salgado Araujo, shot and killed by an ICE agent July 7th. He was a 52-year-old Mexican father of three U.S. citizen sons, lived in the United States for nearly 35 years, worked in construction. The ICE agents involved have not been identified. It's also unclear whether they remain on active duty or have been placed on administrative leave. The office of Harris County District Attorney Sean Teer is pursuing an independent investigation, while Republican Texas Governor Greg Abbott, a Trump ally, said Texas Rangers will investigate the fatal shooting. Advocates fear the Trump administration may attempt to withhold key evidence. The Congressional Hispanic Caucus has also announced it'll hold a field hearing in Houston Friday to hear eyewitness accounts and testimony in Salgado Araujo's killing. But three key witnesses who are in the van with Lorenzo are still being detained at an ICE jail in Conroe, Texas, run by the for-profit prison company GEO Group. One of the witnesses is Lorenzo's brother, Victor, who now faces deportation. Well, Democracy Now! Has been on the ground in Houston over the weekend and visited the community-built memorial at the site of the fatal shooting in the heart of the Magnolia Park neighborhood in the city's East End District. Democracy Now!'s Maria Inez Teresena spoke with some of the visitors, as well as Cesar Espinosa, executive director of FIO.
1: Today we are at the memorial, the makeshift memorial, the community memorial, the community shrine that has been set up for Mr. Lorenzo Salgado Araujo. Apparently, from what we know, Mr. Lorenzo was coming this way, and then he U-turned, and his van ended up in this very spot. And unfortunately, this is where he took his last breaths. As you can see, you know, this is a... in the heart of Magnolia Park here in Houston, Texas, one of the first Latino communities here in Houston. People in the second, third generation, people who have maybe their immigrant parents moved here and they've grown up here. This is a very Latino part of town. And for Lorenzo Salgado Araujo, he felt like this was home. He raised his family here. And so he was at home when this happened to him. And the other thing that I was pointing out earlier was the red bricks. I mean, this is a clear reminder of community coming together to save themselves. The red brick significance is when the city of Houston refused to pave the streets in the barrio, in the neighborhood, people got together and they bought these bricks and they laid them down by hand. People like Lorenzo Salgado Araujo would have been the people who would have come together and with their hands would have built this street, would have built the neighborhood. When we came here the first time, I noticed that immediately, and it brought chills to me because it's very symbolic that this happened here. You know, one of the things we have seen, and one of the things that also brings a lot of emotion to us is seeing all the abuelitas, the mamas, the daughters, the men, the dads coming out here and taking care of the shrine. If you look at the flower, where the veladoras are, a man built that and brought that over here.
2: After we spoke with Cesar Espinosa of Fiel, community members from different parts of Houston came by Lorenzo Salgado Araujo's shrine to pay their respect.
3: My name is Sonia. I was born two streets down from here. I'm an educator, so I worked also down the street from this place. I came here today because... Mr. Lorenzo is everybody's father. I'm a child of immigrants myself, and when I'm here, I'm overwhelmed with emotion because it's like if I was looking at my own dad posted up there. The amount of support that this family has gotten, it's no coincidence, and it's not by accident. It's because he's Houston's dad. He looks just like all of our parents. He has the same story, the same American dream. And today I decided to stop and come here because I just needed to pay my respects, and I needed him to know, I needed the family to know that they're not alone, that we're all with them, and that he's cared for. Sadly, after this, my dad has started carrying his passport with him everywhere he goes because he was just so struck by what happened. He's so scared. He's an American citizen also, but just afraid that somebody will profile him the same way that Mr. Lorenzo was profiled.
2: On Saturday evening, community members continued coming by Mr. Lorenzo's memorial, bringing candles, fresh flowers, balloons, and other offerings to honor him. They placed a poster that showed Mr. Lorenzo with Joan Sebastian Duran Guerrero, the 25-year-old Colombian father killed by ICE in Maine on the same week. Parents also came to the memorial with their children.
4: My name is Efraín Montalvo. We are here because we are afraid of what is happening. Like Mr. Lorenzo, we also work in construction, and we don't know if we will come back home. If we have children with us, we worry about them being stopped or that the same thing will happen to us as it happened to him. I've been here for about 20 years. I arrived to the United States around 2006. I drive through these streets every day for work. We brought a hard hat, part of the gear we used on the construction site, as a symbol of the sorrow we share with his family. This is very sad. My son is 4 years old. If immigration were to stop me, the thought of having to leave my son, I have a lot of fear. If they stop me or to leave him, there is fear. There is fear.
0: That was Efraín Montalvo, a construction worker who was at the memorial for Lorenzo Salgado Araujo, fatally shot by an ICE agent in Houston. Efraín visited the memorial with his 4-year-old son. The Salgado family laid Lorenzo Salgado Araujo to rest in a private funeral and burial Saturday. His eldest son, Ronaldo Salgado, said in social media, quote, "We played music, horses danced. We celebrated the life of the man who provided for my mom and my brothers for more than 30 years," unquote. On Sunday afternoon, hundreds gathered for another rally calling for justice and accountability in Lorenzo Salgado Araujo's death. They were joined by Ronaldo and his brother Lorenzo Jr. Protesters temporarily shut down a bridge holding signs that read "Borders Kill and Abolish ICE." Democracy Now!'s Maria Inez Teresena spoke with some of them.
5: ICE melts in Texas heat!
6: ICE melts in Texas heat!
5: ICE melts in Texas heat!
6: ICE melts in Texas heat!
2: We are at Irvin Chu Park in Houston ahead of the march demanding justice for Lorenzo Salgado Araujo. Several grassroots organizations have gathered here, community members. There are people holding signs saying "abolish ICE, ICE out of Texas." You can hear the music in the background. We spoke to some of the activists and members of the community.
7: My name is Vivek Venkatraman, and I'm an organizer with the Party for Socialism and Liberation. ICE has not slowed its terror even one notch since the brutal murder of Lorenzo Salgado Araujo. As you mentioned, a young high school student described by his peers and his teachers as a very sensitive student, was very forcefully detained at the Hobby Airport here in Houston. And of course, in the immediate days following Lorenzo's death, not in Houston but across the country, we've seen the continuation of ICE brutality. We saw in the immediate aftermath of Lorenzo's death the brutal shooting in the head of Joan Sebastian Guerrero in Biddeford, Maine. We saw a man in Florida fleeing ICE, hit by oncoming traffic.
2: And what has been the response of Houston officials, of Harris County officials? What power do they have to stop ICE operations here in the city and protect the community?
7: Many of the people here, in fact, spent many months at City Hall demanding an end to collaboration between ICE and HPD. And through that public pressure, the city actually decided to pass an ordinance that limited the collaboration between ICE and HPD. Almost immediately after that ordinance was passed, which took a lot of work from the bottom up, After Greg Abbott threatened to withhold some funding, almost immediately John Whitmire, the mayor, folded and the city council folded. And this is the kind of attitude we've seen from them over and over, just a complete betrayal of the people who have put them in power.
8: Francisco Escobar Acosta. I am with Amigos de los Salgado. We are a new organization that formed on the wake of Mr. Lorenzo's death. We are strong advocates for the Salgado family. So it's composed mostly of childhood friends of Ronaldo. We went to middle school, high school together, stayed in contact throughout our early adulthood years. And it hit us as if it was our own family member when we heard the news of Mr. Salgado being shot by ICE agents. It broke our hearts as if it was in our own family.
2: Do you have family members of yours, relatives, who are afraid to go out in the street after not only the shooting of Mr. Lorenzo, but just the presence of ICE in the city of Houston?
8: I have had also family members taken by ICE and deported to Honduras. And these are folks who were on a pathway to citizenship. They were on a path to get visas or residency or whatever the respective immigration status was. They were doing things the right way. I had a cousin who was detained and deported last year in August, and another who was detained earlier in 2026, so just months after our first cousin was detained and deported. Another cousin of ours was also detained and deported.
9: My name is Alma Cooper. I'm here first because we are demanding justice for Lorenzo. But it's not just that. These terrorists coming from the government is not just in Houston. It's not just in Texas. It's not just in the United States. It's terrorists all over the world. Just look at the Marco Rubio's declaration a couple days ago. It's plain and simple terrorism. They are terrorizing the entire world. So I heard the about the killing of Lorenzo Salgado the same Tuesday last week at night when the news, I was watching the news, and I mean... Because this is terrorists from the state, from the government. If they want to get a criminal, get the criminal that is in the White House.
10: So my name is Lisbeth. I am 23 years old. I am here because my mom, my dad, they're both immigrants. They came to this country looking for something greater. And honestly, I feel like this whole thing is idiotic. I wish we could just work together, live in peace. But honestly, with how things are looking, we need to fight back. So that's why I'm here.
11: My name is Jorge Ojeda. When I saw Lorenzo's dead, it reminded me a lot of my dad who goes out. Well, while my parents came in legally, that doesn't matter because my grandpa was the one that came in illegally to make that happen. And it doesn't matter at all if you come here legally or not. You shouldn't be murdered just because you're here without a piece of paper.
2: We just received word that Lorenzo Salgado Araujo's two oldest sons, Ronaldo and Lorenzo Jr., will be addressing the crowd on the stage.
12: I really, really hoped that my dad would be the last person that this would happen to. But you saw what happened less than a week later. Out there in Maine, there is a young three-year-old child who saw the worst of the worst. And it is terrible to think that this could happen again.
13: The number one thing I think our government fears is the people coming together, becoming educated, and having these difficult conversations with each other. And it's really important for us to stay united, to stay positive, and to keep fighting for justice. And I really only have three more words for y'all. I love you, Houston!
12: It's very nice to see so many people. So many people of all backgrounds, races, colors, creeds, religions come together and try to ask for what's right. Try to ask for the bare minimum, and it's going to be justice. Is that too much to ask? I hope you guys have a safe, powerful march. And thank you all for being here. For my dad, Lorenzo Salgado Araujo.

0: happen to anyone. And right now we're in the streets protesting on this bridge. We want everyone in power to hear. We want everyone to hear that this is not fair. Innocent lives are being lost. Families are being torn apart. Innocent lives, hardworking people, people who pay taxes, are dying on our streets. We're not going to let that fly. We want justice now.
1: Justicia para Lorenzo!
2: El pueblo vive, vive!
3: Special thanks to Democracy Now!'s Maria Inez Taracena, Nicole Salazar, and Hani Massoud in the streets of Houston. This is Democracy Now!, democracynow.org. I'm Amy Goodman. We're joined now in Houston by Democratic Congressmember Al Green, who serves on the Homeland Security Committee. On Sunday, he attended a rally for Lorenzo Salgado Araujo, the 52-year-old Mexican father of three U.S. citizens shot and killed by an ICE agent July 7th. He'd been in this country for almost 35 years. Last week, Congressman Green took to the House floor to warn of a possible Trump cover-up in the killing. Representative Green, thank you so much for being with us. If you can talk about what you are demanding now and the congressional hearing on the road in Houston that will take place on Friday.
4: Well, thank you for having me, Amy. May I please take just a moment to compliment you on the excellent reporting. That was probably the best that I've heard or read in terms of what actually happened, and those reporters should be commended highly. I'm grateful to have this opportunity to talk about the demands. The demands are very simple, a demand for justice. The justice has to include an investigation. The investigation has to be independent. It has to be transparent. It has to give us the opportunity to know what happened to Mr. Lorenzo Salgado Araujo. We still don't have all of the facts. We have what typically happens in these circumstances, which is ICE will make a statement, and then after they make a statement that appears to be bogus, they will say, wait until all of the facts are out. Well, they have rushed to judgment, and then they encourage that others not rush to judgment. But they make the initial statement that creates the confusion that surrounds a case, which is the case with what happened here. My belief is that there is an attempt to cover up currently taking place. And that attempt to cover up is something that ICE has perpetrated in other cases. We can recall what happened in Minnesota. We remember Mr. Pretty. We remember what happened with Ms. Good. These attempts to cover up have manifested themselves and they've been exposed. And that's what's happening now. And, Amy, it's done for a given reason. You take all of the evidence and you don't share it with any of the local constabulary. And in so doing, you can present the case to the grand jury. If you don't get a true bill, if there's no indictment, you win. If there is an indictment, it's a federal indictment. And that then allows the president to do what I call cleanup. He can then pardon the people if they are convicted. He's demonstrated that he would do this when he pardoned some 1,500 people who assaulted the Citadel of Democracy, the United States Capitol, when there was a peaceful transfer of power. So, yes, there is going to be a shadow hearing in Houston, Texas, under the leadership of the Honorable Benny Thompson, who is the ranking member, which means that if Democrats had 218 or more members of Congress, he would be the chairperson of the committee. This man has demonstrated his fairness over the years. As the chairperson of the committee, when they investigated the impeachment of President Trump, evidence that kind of led to the impeachment. So the Hispanic caucus will, of course, be a lead organization, as they should be. This is something that involves a community that they strongly represent. We all represent communities, but they are intimately involved, and they should be a lead organization. This will be a joint hearing here in Houston. I'm honored to sit on the Homeland Security Committee, and my hope is that we will hear from the district attorney. He has made some very bold and powerful statements. My hope is that if given the opportunity, we'll hear from lawyers and people who have talked to the persons who are presently incarcerated, the three men who were in that truck and who have given accounts that are contrary and antithetical to what the government has said. This is an important hearing. It will expose more, but it will also cause this case to remain a part of the public dialogue. Unfortunately, these things happened with a degree of rapidity such that we have one circumstance that we're trying to understand, and we find ourselves moving on to another circumstance that we don't understand. We've had something to happen now in Maine, and the cameras will move to Maine. And as a result, what has happened here will somehow become secondary or tertiary news. We have to make it primary news, and this is one of the reasons why this shadow hearing is so important.
3: Can you talk about the relationship between the African-American community, Congressmember Al Green, and the Latino community? So often attempts are made to pit them against each other. Talk about the coalescing right now in Houston around the death of Mr. Salgado Araujo.
4: The best evidence of it is what took place last night, at the Community of Faith. This is a church under the leadership of Bishop James Dixon. And there was a cross-section of persons there from all faiths, generally speaking. We had persons of different hues, different ethnicities, and we were all there to say to each other that we must respect and we must work with each other. Someone mentioned Dr. King's words, "We must all learn to live together as brothers and sisters," I might add, "or we will perish together as fools." We are doing just that, learning to live together such that we can take all the challenges of our time and confront a common enemy that continues to become a part or be a part of our lives. And that common enemy, my dear sister, is invidious discrimination. Invidious discrimination is the common enemy for Latinos and African Americans. And we have to confront this common enemy together. We cannot allow people to segregate us and cause us to believe that one is somehow benefiting from opportunities that belong to the other. We have to work together, and we are working together. I'm honored to say that the Honorable Sylvia Garcia has done an outstanding job of presenting this case to the public. She has been assisted by other people, but she's done an outstanding job. And we are working together. And yes, you're eminently correct. There have been attempts, not just with this case, but in the main, in the country, to divide Latinos and African Americans, to keep us at odds with each other, such that we don't focus on that common enemy, which is invidious discrimination. And it happens every day in the lives of these communities. People want to believe that there is no racism in the country. Well, you're wrong. They want to believe that there really is no discrimination in the country. Some people would say this, but they are wrong. It does exist. Now, does it exist to the same extent that it did some 100 years ago when we had lawful segregation, which was a form of racism? No, it doesn't exist to that same extent, but it does exist to the extent that it has an impact on the daily lives of people working in the country. And we have to fight it. And we are working together. And my hope is that this will give us greater unity. This man's life can stand for a lot of things. But in dying, he can also do something that we may not have done but for his death. And God forgive me for having to even say that. But maybe it will cause us to realize that we're all in the same boat. Some of us may be here from different places, but we're in the same boat now, and we should move together in the same boat toward liberty and justice for all.
3: Well, I want to thank you, Democratic Congressmember Al Green of Texas, who serves on the Homeland Security Committee. Again, on Friday, the Hispanic Caucus will be holding a field hearing in Houston. And we hope to have you on again soon, Congressmember Green, as you are outgoing, having lost the primary, targeted, among others, by the cryptocurrency industry. We want to talk about all that with you and your more than 20-year career on Congress and what your plans are. I want to thank you so much for being with us from Houston. Coming up, millions of people across North America facing another day of hazardous air pollution as nearly 1,000 active wildfires continue to rage in Canada. Stay with us.

0: Rock by Palestinian musician Huda Asfour, performing in our Democracy Now! Studio. To hear her full performance and interview, she is a biomedical engineer taught at Georgetown, go to democracynow.org. This is Democracy Now!, democracynow.org. I'm Amy Goodman. Millions across North America face another day of hazardous air pollution as nearly 1,000 active wildfires continue to rage in Canada. Hazardous air quality alerts are once again in effect today for major cities, including Chicago, Detroit, Columbus, and Minneapolis. Here in New York, air quality's improved, at least for now, following what officials are calling the second worst smoke event in New York City modern history. In Canada, the fires have disproportionately impacted Indigenous communities, forcing thousands to evacuate their homes. On Friday, President Trump threatened to impose new tariffs on Canada over the record levels of hazardous air. Trump wrote, quote, "The United States is being unnecessarily invaded by filthy, polluted, and unhealthy air, the quality of which is dangerous and totally unacceptable," Trump said. But Trump has not said a word about climate change, which many scientists say is a driving force behind the fires. We go now to Montreal, where we're joined by Rachel Gilmore, independent journalist, creator of Bubble Pop Media. Thanks so much for being with us, Rachel. If you can talk about what's happening in Canada, the blowback, I guess you could say, in the United States, and President Trump threatening Carney and Canada with tariffs, blaming Carney for what's happening in Canada, actually standing next to Carney and the Mexican president at the World Cup on Sunday in New Jersey.
1: Yeah, the situation in Canada is it's horrifying. I mean, we're watching the impact of the climate crisis in real time. It's disproportionately impacting, as you noted, Indigenous communities here. People have had to flee their homes, a large number of them ending up in Thunder Bay, where there's actually not enough space for everyone. The people are camping in tents just so that they have somewhere safe to sleep that isn't their communities that they've had to leave behind because of the ravaging wildfires. As you noted, there's almost 1,000 of them burning. It's genuinely a crisis. There's lots of mobilization happening here in Canada. And the commentary from Trump was extremely offensive to a lot of Canadians. I mean, what else is new? I think, unfortunately, no one's really surprised by it anymore up here. But, you know, particularly given just days before he made those comments, a Canadian firefighter had died in Colorado fighting wildfires. So it was just extremely, extremely tone deaf. But the additional horror, I guess, of just the apathy in Trump's comments is the reality that he's not acknowledging climate change. And Mark Carney sort of did a little bit of he doesn't usually respond directly to the more unhinged stuff that Trump says, but he sort of made this this comment about how it is the climate crisis that is making the dry and hot conditions for more wildfires to be sparked when there's more extreme weather, which causes more lightning strikes. But the difficulty here is that, you know, as much as Carney's saying that in response to Trump, he's not exactly taking the climate action that we need here in Canada. In fact, quite the opposite, despite him sort of selling himself as this climate guy, leaning on his credentials from his time at the United Nations.
0: If you can talk about that, I mean, on the one hand, you have Prime Minister Carney announcing a multi-billion-dollar strategy on what he called breaking Canada's economic dependence on the U.S., which must have infuriated President Trump. But it includes a new pipeline in Alberta and building up multiple liquefied natural gas terminals. The proposed pipeline would move 1 million barrels of oil daily from landlocked Alberta to the southern coast of British Columbia near Vancouver. If you can talk more about the significance of this, Rachel.
1: Yeah, absolutely. I mean, I think a lot of us were shocked by the announcement because so many people had this idea that Carney would at least give the tiniest bit of a damn about the climate crisis. And he came out and made this announcement alongside Alberta Premier Daniel Smith. Alberta is where most of the oil is in Canada. It's where we have our oil sands. And, you know, they announced this new proposed pipeline. And what's ridiculous about it is the claim is that we need this investment in oil and gas to diversify away from the United States. But the economic case even isn't there. We just twinned a TMX pipeline to the West Coast, and just now it's starting to make about $1 billion annually. And we paid the Canadian taxpayers $34 billion for that pipeline, which means it will have to make that kind of profit for 34 more years to be profitable. And that's the previous pipeline that the Canadian people were forced to buy by a Liberal government. And now Mark Carney is saying that he's, you know, offering his full-throated support for another oil pipeline. I mean, the only way that we can actually profit from that oil pipeline is if we absolutely abandon the fight against climate change, because we would need there to be a world where demand for oil and gas continues to uptick for decades into the future to actually make money off of this pipeline. So it makes no economic sense. And obviously, it is a horrific plan for the climate crisis. In Canada, our oil and gas sector is our largest source of greenhouse gas emissions. And Mark Carney is selling the snake oil solution of carbon capture and storage to go alongside the oil and gas pipeline. But he's offering a tax credit for oil companies that use that captured carbon to actually inject it into depleted oil wells, fracking out more oil that otherwise would not be able to be accessed by those companies. So they get a tax credit for that.
0: Rachel Gilmore, thank you so much for being with us. Independent journalist in Canada, creator of Bubble Pop Media. I'll be in Martha's Vineyard July 31st for the screening of Steal the Story, Please. I'm Amy Goodman. Thanks for joining us.
2: 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Therefore, I am on 91.1.

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said it before, the way you have to say it back to your clingy new friend. It's like their heart wants to attack.

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0: here for you if you want to talk about it, but also here for you if you don't want to talk about it. 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